Contrapuntist number 13 from Art of the Fugue by Johann Sebastian Bach, arranged for saxophones, performed by Berlin Saxophone Quartet. Early music of Richard Strauss, composed when he was just 17 years old. This is his Serenade for 13 Winds, performed by Amadeus Winds under the direction of Klaus Rainer Schulz.

was an early composition of Richard Strauss, Serenade for 13 Winds in E-flat major, composed when he was just 17, performed by the Amadeus Winds with conductor Klaus Rainer Scholl. We now have some chamber music of the Czech classical composer Jan Ladislav Dušek. This is a composition for harp and pianoforte with two horns in E-flat. And we'll hear a performance by harpist Daniel Perrette, Warwick Cole on pianoforte, and horn player Jillian Jones.

Music of Jan Ladislav Dušek, performed on period instruments. That is titled Duet for Harp and Pianoforte with Horns in E-flat. And we heard Danielle Perrette on harp, Warwick Cole on pianoforte, and Jillian Jones on hand horn. That is a valveless French horn. This is Anytime Classical, a production of Classical Music Indie. You can find us on the web at classicalmusicindie.org. Thanks so much for joining me today. I'm your host, Denise Finnegan-Hill.

I'm your host, Denise Finnegan-Hill, and you're listening to Anytime Classical, a work by American composers Nobia Powell Perry next, called Times 7, featuring many dissonant harmonies and part of her longer piano potpourri. We'll hear a recording by pianist Josephine Gandolfi.

Music of Zenobia Powell Perry. That was called Time 7, performed by Josephine Gandolfi. Rounding off the hour with music of Antonin Dvorak. This is a rhapsody on Slavonic themes composed in 1874. He planned to write a set of these rhapsodies, much like Franz Liszt's Hungarian rhapsodies, but settled on only the one as it did not pan out as he originally intended. You'll hear two contrasting themes and several connected sections rather than any standard kind of form. And we'll listen to the Slovak Philharmonic Orchestra under the direction of Stefan Gunzenhauser.

0: Opus 14 Rhapsody by Antonin Dvorak, performed by the Slovak Philharmonic Orchestra, with Stefan Gunzenhauser conducting.
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4: Coming up this hour on Anytime Classical, a student of Salcedo, an inspiring trio, and Kreisler. I'm Kate Botello, and coming up this hour, we'll hear music from composer Lynn Palmer, who was strongly inspired by her teacher, Carlos Salcedo. We'll hear a trio for piano and strings by Clara Wieck Schumann that inspired Robert Schumann to write one of his own a year later, and a 1928 recording of violin legend Fritz Kreisler. It's a little old and scratchy sounding, but totally worth it. He'll play some music from Ernst von Dohnányi. All that, plus a popular Leopold Mozart trumpet work coming your way. Stay right here. First up this hour, a fantasy in B-flat major by Georg Philipp Telemann for the viola da gamba. We'll hear it played by John Domenberg.

John Nomenberg performed A Fantasy in B-flat Major by Georg Philipp Telemann. Thanks for listening to Anytime Classical, a production of Classical Music Indy. I'm Kate Botello, with music from Leopold Mozart now, that would be Wolfgang's dad, composed in 1762. This is a very popular work in the trumpet repertoire, his Concerto for Trumpet in D Major. We'll hear this performed by the Payard Chamber Orchestra, led by Jean-François Payard, featuring Maurice André playing the trumpet.

Soloist Maurice André performed with the Payard Chamber Orchestra, led by Jean-François Payard, performing the Concerto for Trumpet in D Major by Leopold Mozart. Up next this hour, we'll hear a classical suite for the harp by composer Lynn Palmer, a really musically talented person. She started playing the piano at 3, the violin at 6, and then played a whole bunch of other instruments before she finally decided that the harp would be her main instrument. And she studied with Carlos Salcedo, an absolute legend of the harp, and after he passed away, really committed herself to composing for that instrument. This classical suite we'll hear performed right now by Judy Lohman.

The Jet Song from West Side Story by Leonard Bernstein, performed and arranged by Canadian Brass. This is Anytime Classical. I'm Kate Botello. You can reach me anytime you like by sending me an email. My address is kbotello@classicalmusicindie.org. What we're about to hear is considered by many to be the greatest chamber work of Clara Wieck Schumann. This is her trio for piano and strings in G minor that she composed in Dresden in 1846, and it was directly inspirational to her composer husband Robert Schumann, as he wrote his own trio a year later, inspired by hers. We'll hear this performed by the Sylvan Trio.

The Sylvan Trio performed the Trio for Piano and Strings in G minor by Clara Wieck Schumann. I've got a real treat for you for the last work of this hour on Anytime Classical, because we'll hear three movements from Ernst von Dohnányi's Ruralia Hungarica, so Hungarian folk music, played by the great Fritz Kreisler. Now, let me tell you a little bit of something about Fritz Kreisler that I think just makes him delightful. So he was a touring violin virtuoso. People would drop everything to go see Fritz Kreisler play. And he was a composer. But he would also do this thing where he would play for people newly rediscovered concerti by famous composers. Here's a newly rediscovered Vivaldi that I found. Here's a newly rediscovered Haydn that I found. And it's all made up. The only place he discovered those lost concerti was in his own mind. But wow! He could write an entirely convincing Vivaldi concerto that wasn't by Vivaldi. So, you know, he's obviously this brilliant genius, but that little touch of charlatanism, I think, just makes him especially delightful. We'll hear him perform right now with Carl Lamson, and this is a mono recording, so it's going to be kind of scratchy because it's from 1928. But I think for a chance to hear Kreisler play, it's really worth it.

0: 1928 mono recording, but in my humble opinion, worth it for the scratchy parts. We heard Carl Lampson, but also the legendary Fritz Kreisler, violinist, performing the Ruralia Hungarica, three movements by Ernst von Dohnányi. I'm so happy that that recording exists so you can hear just a little bit or get an idea of how awesome Fritz Kreisler was. This is Anytime Classical. Hope you enjoyed that.
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0: First up this hour, a fantasy in B-flat major by Georg Philipp Telemann for the viola da gamba. 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
1: Coming up this hour on Anytime Classical, Mrs. Pendarvis loved it. A plucky virtuosa and two Elizabeths. I'm Kate Botello, and coming up this hour, we'll hear a concerto for the organ by George Frederick Handel, meant as kind of an intermezzo to be played during one of his oratorios. Mrs. Pendarvis heard one of those and absolutely loved it. Also music from the plucky and talented Maddalena Lombardini-Sirman, who wanted to study with Tartini, and she just made that happen. And finally, dances for two Elizabeths by William Alwyn. Music's coming right up. Stay right here. Up first this hour, Pagodas from Sketchings by Claude Debussy, played by Susan Merdinger.

Susan Merdinger at the piano. That was Pagodas from Sketches by Claude Debussy. Hey there, I'm Kate Botello. Thank you for listening to Anytime Classical. We're a production of Classical Music Indie. With music next from George Frederick Handel, this is the Concerto for Organ, Opus 4, number 6 in B-flat major, composed around 1735. Published in 1738. And these organ concerti were pieces that he would use during his oratorios as kind of in-between pieces. And I have a great quote from somebody who attended one of these concerts. This is Mrs. Pendarvis, dated 15th of March, 1735. She says, "My sister gave you an account of Mr. Handel's playing here for 3 hours together. I did wish for you, for no entertainment in music could exceed it, except his playing on the organ in Esther, where he performs a part in two concertos that are the finest thing that I ever heard in my life." Now, we're going to swap out an organ in this recording for the harp, which will be played by Valérie Milhaud, with Le Violon du Roi of Québec, led by Bernard Labadie.

Bernard Labadie led Le Violon du Roi, Quebec, the King's Violins, Quebec, with Valerie Milot playing the harp, performing the Concerto for Organ, but again, we swapped out a harp there, Opus 4, No. 6 in B-flat major by George Frederick Handel. Up next this hour, music from Joseph Strauss. This is his 1867 Marienklänge Waltz, which basically means Marie's Waltz. It was dedicated to Marie, who was the patron of the ball that he wrote this for. Now, this was intended as a concert waltz, but it was so good and the audience loved it so much that they had to encore it so everybody could dance to it. We'll hear this performed by the Budapest Strauss Symphony Orchestra, conducted by Alfred Walter.

Alfred Walter conducted the Budapest Strauss Symphony Orchestra, performing the Marienklänge Waltz by Joseph Strauss. Piano music of George Gershwin next. This is I Got Rhythm, played by Andrew Armstrong.

Andrew Armstrong at the piano with I Got Rhythm by George Gershwin. This is Anytime Classical, and you can write to any of us here anytime, me or my colleagues, Dr. Denise Finnegan-Hill, Michael Toulouse, or Joshua Thompson, with one email, info@classicalmusicindy.org. Music next from a plucky virtuosa, Maddalena Lombardini-Sirman. I love something about her. She was one of the students of the Ospedale della Pietà starting at 7 years old. And she decided that she wanted to study with Giuseppe Tartini. So when she was 14, she just wrote him a letter and said, hey, I'm going to be your student. And then just somehow showed up and got lessons from him. And very soon after that, started teaching on her own. But she still had to live at the ospedale, and the only way you could leave there was to get married and receive a dowry. So she married a violinist, and they went out on tour, and she got rave reviews. One paper in Paris said that her violin was like the lyre of Orpheus, and get this, her taste and facility of playing puts her in the first rank of virtuosos. Here's her Quartet for Strings, number 5 in F minor, that she composed in 1768. Brought to you right now by the Allegri String Quartet.

The Allegri String Quartet performed the 1768 Quartet for Strings No. 5 in F minor by Maddalena Lombardini-Sirman. We're coming down to the end of this hour now with music from William Alwyn, composed in 1957. This is really clever. These are Elizabethan dances, and they alternate styles because he wanted to honor Elizabeth I and Elizabeth II. So the music goes back and forth between a Renaissance dance and a modern 1950s kind of dance. We'll hear this performed by the London Philharmonic Orchestra, conducted by the composer.

0: William Alwyn conducted the London Philharmonic Orchestra in his own work dating to 1957, some dances in honor of two queens named Elizabeth, the first and the second. This is Anytime Classical. I'm Kate Botello. Thanks for hanging out and listening with me this hour.
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0: Coming up this hour on Anytime Classical, a concerto from a birthday kid, an idealized romantic poet, and an exquisite rising bird. I'm Kate Botello, and coming up this hour, we'll hear music from June birthday kid Tommaso Albinoni, a concerto for the oboe. The intermezzo and scherzo from the opera Chatterton by Ruggero Leoncavallo about an idealized romantic poet, and The Lark Ascending by Ralph Vaughan Williams, based on a gorgeous piece of poetry by George Meredith. I'll read you that poetry, and we'll hear the piece at the end of this hour. I'm Kate Botello. Please stay right here. First up this hour, a piece that would probably be considered the big hit of the Mexican composer Manuel Ponce. This is Estrellita, which means little star. We'll hear it performed by the Festival Orchestra of Mexico, conducted by Enrique Batiste.

Enrique Batis conducted the Festival Orchestra of Mexico, performing Estrellita, Little Star by Manuel Ponce. You're tuned in to Anytime Classical, a production of Classical Music Indie. Howdy, I'm your host, Kate Botello, honoring one of our June birthday kids right now, Tommaso Albinoni, who was born on June the 8th, 1671. And I've got a pretty jaw-dropping story about Tommaso Albinoni that you can find on our Instagram page. Just look up Classical Music Indie and then click on our reels to see some short classical music story times, each one 90 seconds or less. Again, that's Instagram at Classical Music Indie or Classical Music Indie on Facebook. And now Alma Musica Amsterdam, led by Bob van Asperen, featuring Han de Vries playing the oboe, will present the Concerto for Oboe in D Minor by Tommaso Albinoni.

our oboist Han de Vries with Alma Musica Amsterdam, led by Bob van Asperen, presented the Concerto for Oboe in D Minor by Tommaso Albinoni, one of our June birthday kids, born the 8th of June, 1671. Up next this hour, we'll hear music from Ruggero Leoncavallo. This is the intermezzo and the scherzo from his opera Chatterton, composed in 1876 and loosely based on the life of a young 18th century poet from Bristol, Thomas Chatterton, who was idealized by the Romantics for being equally brilliant and tragic. We'll hear the Moldava Symphony Orchestra perform right now, conducted by Silvano Frontalini.

the Intermezzo and the Scherzo from the opera Chatterton by Ruggero Leoncavallo. Right now, really cool little work for the harp called Melting Point by Jocelyn Chambers, played by Yolanda Condonassis.

Yolanda Kondonassis played Melting Point by Jocelyn Chambers. This is Anytime Classical. I'm Kate Botello. Thanks for joining me for music this hour. Up next, Vivaldi, a concerto for cello in C minor. This will be performed by the City of London Sinfonia, led by Nicholas Kramer, and it features the British cellist Raphael Walfish, who is married to the world-renowned Australian violinist Elizabeth Walfish.

We just heard cellist Raphael Wolfisch performing with the City of London Sinfonia, led by Nicholas Kramer, performing the Concerto for Cello in C minor by Antonio Vivaldi. By the way, if you have a question or a comment for any of us here at Anytime Classical, you can reach me, Kate Botello, or my colleagues, Dr. Denise Finnegan-Hill, or Michael Toulouse, or Joshua Thompson, with one email, info@classical.com.

musicindie.org. It's time now for the last work of this hour, and it is an absolutely gorgeous piece of music composed in 1914 that premiered in 1920 that was based on exquisite poetry that was published in 1881. So the music and the poem are both titled The Lark Ascending. Our composer of the music is Ralph Vaughan Williams, and our poet, George Meredith. Here's the poem used as the basis for the music. He rises and begins to round. He drops the silver chain of sound of many links without a break, in chirrup, whistle, slur, and shake. For singing till his heaven fills, 'tis love of earth that he instills. And ever winging up and up, our valley is his golden cup, and he the wine which overflows to lift us with him as he goes, till lost on his aerial rings in light, and then the fancy sings.

0: That was The Lark Ascending, based on a beautiful poem by George Meredith, composed in 1881. And then the music was composed in 1920 by Ralph Vaughan Williams. We heard it performed by the English Northern Philharmonia, conducted by David Lloyd Jones, with soloist David Greed. Thanks so much for listening with me this hour. I'm Kate Botello, and this is Anytime Classical.
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0: First up this hour, a piece that would probably be considered the big hit of the Mexican composer Manuel Ponce. This is Estrellita, which means little star. We'll hear it performed by the Festival Orchestra of Mexico, conducted by Enrique Batiste.

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A lesser-known German composer, living in the transitional time from the classical to romantic eras, was Franz Danzi. He was the brother of the noted singer and composer Francesca Lebrun, and was himself a fine composer. He is most remembered for significant contributions to the woodwind quintet genre, where he is known for his attention to each instrument's strengths and ability. We'll hear his attention to woodwind writing in his Sinfonia Concertante for flute, clarinet, and orchestra later this hour. I'm your host, Denise Finnegan Hill, and you're listening to Anytime Classical. Mazurk Noble, a 1931 composition by Anton Tiroff. Josef Sulin leads the Royal Netherlands Air Force Wind Orchestra.

Yousef Sulin led the Royal Netherlands Air Force Wind Orchestra in Mazurk Noble by Anton Tiroff, here on Anytime Classical. Music of contemporary German composer Klaus Wusthof. This is called Slavonic Rhapsody, performed by the Berlin Radio Symphony Orchestra under the direction of Peter Falk.

Slavonic Rhapsody by Klaus Wusthof. Peter Falk led the Berlin Radio Symphony Orchestra. An arrangement of just the overture to the Royal Fireworks Suite by George Frideric Handel is next. This was written on commission from George II of Great Britain for London's Green Park Fireworks in 1749. Here is the Philip Jones Brass Ensemble under the direction of Elgar Holworth.

Overture to the Royal Fireworks by George Frederick Handel, arranged by Elgar Haworth for Brass Ensemble. And we heard the Philip Jones Brass Ensemble. I'm your host, Denise Finnegan Hill, and you're listening to Anytime Classical, a production of Classical Music Indie. 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

This is Anytime Classical. I'm your host, Denise Finnegan-Hill. We'll hear music of Fanny Mendelssohn-Hensel now. This is A Movement from a Sonata, Sonatensatz in E major, performed by pianist Liana Sorbescu.

Pianist Liana Sorbescu performed Sonatensatz in E major by Fanny Mendelssohn-Hensel. We'll finish off the hour with a lesser-known German composer living in the transitionary period from the classic to romantic era. That is Franz Danzi. He was brother of noted singer and composer Francesca Lebrun, and himself a fine composer. He's remembered for significant contributions to the woodwind quintet genre, where he's known for his attention to each instrument's strengths and abilities. We'll hear some of that woodwind writing in this Sinfonia Concertante, which features clarinetist Anthony McGill and flutist Damar McGill, as well as the Chicago Youth Symphony Orchestra under the direction of Alan Tinkham.

Sinfonia Concertante in B-flat Major by Franz Danzy. Anthony McGill was on clarinet and Damar McGill on flute, joined by the Chicago Youth Symphony Orchestra with conductor Alan Tinkham. Mazurk Noble, a 1931 composition by Anton Tiroff. Josef Sudlin leads the Royal Netherlands Air Force Wind Orchestra.

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1: Likely taking inspiration from the Hungarian rhapsodies of Franz Liszt, Antonin Dvorak wrote a rhapsody on Slavonic themes in 1874. He planned for a set of these rhapsodies, like Liszt, but settled on only the one, as it did not pan out the way he originally intended. The rhapsody grows from two contrasting themes and is made up of several connected sections rather than following any standard form. The work did not premiere until 1904, after Dvorak's death, yet remains an important piece of his compositional output. This work, and many more to come, this hour on Anytime Classical. I'm your host, Denise Finnegan-Hill. Music of Johann Sebastian Bach, arranged here for saxophone quartet. Even though the instrument was invented way past Bach's time, it sounds pretty good playing the music. This is Contrapuntis number 13 from Art of the Fugue, and we'll hear Berlin Saxophone Quartet.

Contrapuntus number 13 from Art of the Fugue by Johann Sebastian Bach, arranged for saxophones, performed by Berlin Saxophone Quartet. Early music of Richard Strauss, composed when he was just 17 years old. This is his Serenade for 13 Winds, performed by Amadeus Winds under the direction of Klaus Rainer Schulz.

was an early composition of Richard Strauss, Serenade for 13 Winds in E-flat major, composed when he was just 17, performed by the Amadeus Winds with conductor Klaus Rainer Scholl. We now have some chamber music of the Czech classical composer Jan Ladislav Dušek. This is a composition for harp and pianoforte with two horns in E-flat. And we'll hear a performance by harpist Daniel Perret, Warwick Cole on pianoforte, and horn player Jillian Jones.

Music of Jan Ladislav Dušek, performed on period instruments. That is titled Duet for Harp and Pianoforte with Horns in E-flat. And we heard Danielle Perrette on harp, Warwick Cole on pianoforte, and Jillian Jones on hand horn. That is a valveless French horn. This is Anytime Classical, a production of Classical Music Indie. You can find us on the web at classicalmusicindie.org. Thanks so much for joining me today. I'm your host, Denise Finnegan-Hill.

I'm your host, Denise Finnegan Hill, and you're listening to Anytime Classical, a work by American composers Nobia Powell Perry next, called Times 7, featuring many dissonant harmonies and part of her longer piano potpourri. We'll hear a recording by pianist Josephine Gandolfi.

Music of Zenobia Powell Perry. That was called Times 7, performed by Josephine Gandolfi. Rounding off the hour with music of Antonin Dvorak. This is a rhapsody on Slavonic themes composed in 1874. He planned to write a set of these rhapsodies, much like Franz Liszt's Hungarian rhapsodies, but settled on only the one as it did not pan out as he originally intended. You'll hear two contrasting themes and several connected sections rather than any standard kind of form. And we'll listen to the Slovak Philharmonic Orchestra under the direction of Stefan Gunzenhauser.

0: Opus 14 Rhapsody by Antonin Dvorak, performed by the Slovak Philharmonic Orchestra, with Stefan Gunzenhauser conducting.
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2: Coming up this hour on Anytime Classical, a student of Salcedo, an inspiring trio, and Kreisler. I'm Kate Botello, and coming up this hour, we'll hear music from composer Lynn Palmer, who was strongly inspired by her teacher, Carlos Salcedo. We'll hear a trio for piano and strings by Clara Wieck Schumann that inspired Robert Schumann to write one of his own a year later, and a 1928 recording of violin legend Fritz Kreisler. It's a little old and scratchy sounding, but totally worth it. He'll play some music from Ernst von Dohnányi. All that, plus a popular Leopold Mozart trumpet work coming your way. Stay right here. First up this hour, a fantasy in B-flat major by Georg Philipp Telemann for the viola da gamba. We'll hear it played by John Domenberg.

John Nomenberg performed A Fantasy in B-flat Major by Georg Philipp Telemann. Thanks for listening to Anytime Classical, a production of Classical Music Indie. I'm Kate Botello, with music from Leopold Mozart now, that would be Wolfgang's dad, composed in 1762. This is a very popular work in the trumpet repertoire, his Concerto for Trumpet in D Major. We'll hear this performed by the Paillard Chamber Orchestra, led by Jean-François Paillard, featuring Maurice André playing the trumpet.

Soloist Maurice André performed with the Payard Chamber Orchestra, led by Jean-François Payard, performing the Concerto for Trumpet in D Major by Leopold Mozart. Up next this hour, we'll hear a classical suite for the harp by composer Lynn Palmer, a really musically talented person. She started playing the piano at 3, the violin at 6, and then played a whole bunch of other instruments before she finally decided that the harp would be her main instrument. And she studied with Carlos Salcedo, an absolute legend of the harp, and after he passed away, really committed herself to composing for that instrument. This classical suite we'll hear performed right now by Judy Lohmann.

The Jet Song from West Side Story by Leonard Bernstein, performed and arranged by Canadian Brass. This is Anytime Classical. I'm Kate Botello. You can reach me anytime you like by sending me an email. My address is kbotello@classicalmusicindie.org. What we're about to hear is considered by many to be the greatest chamber work of Clara Wieck Schumann. This is her trio for piano and strings in G minor that she composed in Dresden in 1846, and it was directly inspirational to her composer husband Robert Schumann, as he wrote his own trio a year later, inspired by hers. We'll hear this performed by the Sylvan Trio.

The Sylvan Trio performed the Trio for Piano and Strings in G minor by Clara Wieck Schumann. I've got a real treat for you for the last work of this hour on Anytime Classical, because we'll hear three movements from Ernst von Dohnányi's Ruralia Hungarica, so Hungarian folk music, played by the great Fritz Kreisler. Now, let me tell you a little bit of something about Fritz Kreisler that I think just makes him delightful. So he was a touring violin virtuoso. People would drop everything to go see Fritz Kreisler play. And he was a composer. But he would also do this thing where he would play for people newly rediscovered concerti by famous composers. Here's a newly rediscovered Vivaldi that I found. Here's a newly rediscovered Haydn that I found. And it's all made up. The only place he discovered those lost concerti was in his own mind. But wow, he could write an entirely convincing Vivaldi concerto that wasn't by Vivaldi. So, you know, he's obviously this brilliant genius, but that little touch of charlatanism, I think, just makes him especially delightful. We'll hear him perform right now with Carl Lamson, and this is a mono recording, so it's going to be kind of scratchy because it's from 1928. But I think for a chance to hear Kreisler play, it's really worth it.

1928 mono recording, but in my humble opinion, worth it for the scratchy parts. We heard Carl Lamson, but also the legendary Fritz Kreisler, violinist, performing the Ruralia Hungarica, three movements by Ernst von Dohnányi. I'm so happy that that recording exists so you can hear just a little bit or get an idea of how awesome Fritz Kreisler was. This is Anytime Classical. Hope you enjoyed that. First up this hour, a fantasy in B-flat major by Georg Philipp Telemann for the viola da gamba. We'll hear it played by John Domenberg.

0: John Nomenberg performed a fantasy in B flat major by Georg Philipp Telemann.
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0: Coming up this hour on Anytime Classical, Mrs. Pendarvis loved it. A plucky virtuosa and two Elizabeths. I'm Kate Botello, and coming up this hour, we'll hear a concerto for the organ by George Frederick Handel, meant as kind of an intermezzo to be played during one of his oratorios. Mrs. Pendarvis heard one of those and absolutely loved it. Also music from the plucky and talented Maddalena Lombardini-Sirman, who wanted to study with Tartini, and she just made that happen. And finally, Dances for Two Elizabeths by William Alwyn. Music's coming right up. Stay right here. Up first this hour, Pagodas from Sketchings by Claude Debussy, played by Susan Merdinger.

Susan Merdinger at the piano. That was Pagodas from Sketches by Claude Debussy. Hey there, I'm Kate Botello. Thank you for listening to Anytime Classical. We're a production of Classical Music Indie with music next from George Frederick Handel. This is the Concerto for Organ, Opus 4, number 6 in B flat major, composed around 1735. Published in 1738. And these organ concerti were pieces that he would use during his oratorios as kind of in-between pieces. And I have a great quote from somebody who attended one of these concerts. This is Mrs. Pendarvis, dated 15th of March, 1735. She says, "My sister gave you an account of Mr. Handel's playing here for 3 hours together. I did wish for you, for no entertainment in music could exceed it, except his playing on the organ in Esther, where he performs a part in two concertos that are the finest thing that I ever heard in my life." Now, we're going to swap out an organ in this recording for the harp, which will be played by Valérie Milhaud, with Le Violon du Roi of Québec, led by Bernard Labadie.

Bernard Labadie led Le Violon de Roi, Quebec, the King's Violins, Quebec, with Valerie Milot playing the harp, performing the Concerto for Organ, but again, we swapped out a harp there, Opus 4, No. 6 in B-flat major by George Frederick Handel. Up next this hour, music from Joseph Strauss. This is his 1867 Marianne Klanger Waltz, which basically means Marie's Waltz. It was dedicated to Marie, who was the patron of the ball that he wrote this for. Now, this was intended as a concert waltz, but it was so good and the audience loved it so much that they had to encore it so everybody could dance to it. We'll hear this performed by the Budapest Strauss Symphony Orchestra, conducted by Alfred Walter.

Alfred Walter conducted the Budapest Strauss Symphony Orchestra, performing the Marienklänge Waltz by Joseph Strauss. Piano music of George Gershwin next. This is I Got Rhythm, played by Andrew Armstrong.

Andrew Armstrong at the piano with I Got Rhythm by George Gershwin. This is Anytime Classical, and you can write to any of us here anytime, me or my colleagues, Dr. Denise Finnegan-Hill, Michael Toulouse, or Joshua Thompson, with one email, info@classicalmusicindy.org. Music next from a plucky virtuosa, Maddalena Lombardini-Sirman. I love something about her. She was one of the students of the Ospedale della Pietà starting at 7 years old. And she decided that she wanted to study with Giuseppe Tartini. So when she was 14, she just wrote him a letter and said, hey, I'm going to be your student. And then just somehow showed up and got lessons from him. And very soon after that, started teaching on her own. But she still had to live at the ospedale, and the only way you could leave there was to get married and receive a dowry. So she married a violinist, and they went out on tour, and she got rave reviews. One paper in Paris said that her violin was like the lyre of Orpheus, and get this, her taste and facility of playing puts her in the first rank of virtuosos. Here's her Quartet for Strings, number 5 in F minor, that she composed in 1768. Brought to you right now by the Allegri String Quartet.

The Allegri String Quartet performed the 1768 Quartet for Strings No. 5 in F minor by Maddalena Lombardini-Sirman. We're coming down to the end of this hour now with music from William Alwyn, composed in 1957. This is really clever. These are Elizabethan dances, and they alternate styles because he wanted to honor Elizabeth I and Elizabeth II. So the music goes back and forth between a Renaissance dance and a modern 1950s kind of dance. We'll hear this performed by the London Philharmonic Orchestra, conducted by the composer.

0: William Alwyn conducted the London Philharmonic Orchestra in his own work dating to 1957, some dances in honor of two queens named Elizabeth, the first and the second. This is Anytime Classical. I'm Kate Botello. Thanks for hanging out and listening with me this hour.
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0: Coming up this hour on Anytime Classical, a concerto from a birthday kid, an idealized romantic poet, and an exquisite rising

Bird. I'm Kate Botello, and coming up this hour, we'll hear music from June birthday kid Tommaso Albinoni, a concerto for the oboe. The intermezzo and scherzo from the opera Chatterton by Ruggero Leoncavallo about an idealized romantic poet, and The Lark Ascending by Ralph Vaughan Williams, based on a gorgeous piece of poetry by George Meredith. I'll read you that poetry, and we'll hear the piece at the end of this hour. I'm Kate Botello. Please stay right here. First up this hour, a piece that would probably be considered the big hit of the Mexican composer Manuel Ponce. This is Estrellita, which means little star. We'll hear it performed by the Festival Orchestra of Mexico, conducted by Enrique Batiste.

Enrique Batis conducted the Festival Orchestra of Mexico, performing Estrellita, Little Star by Manuel Ponce. You're tuned in to Anytime Classical, a production of Classical Music Indie. Howdy, I'm your host, Kate Botello, honoring one of our June birthday kids right now, Tommaso Albinoni, who was born on June the 8th, 1671. And I've got a pretty jaw-dropping story about Tommaso Albinoni that you can find on our Instagram page. Just look up Classical Music Indie and then click on our reels to see some short classical music story times, each one 90 seconds or less. Again, that's Instagram at Classical Music Indie or Classical Music Indie on Facebook. And now Alma Musica Amsterdam, led by Bob van Asperen, featuring Han de Vries playing the oboe, will present the Concerto for Oboe in D Minor by Tommaso Albinoni.

our oboist Han de Vries with Alma Musica Amsterdam, led by Bob van Asperen, presented the Concerto for Oboe in D Minor by Tommaso Albinoni, one of our June birthday kids, born the 8th of June, 1671. Up next this hour, we'll hear music from Ruggero Leoncavallo. This is the intermezzo and the scherzo from his opera Chatterton, composed in 1876 and loosely based on the life of a young 18th century poet from Bristol, Thomas Chatterton, who was idealized by the Romantics for being equally brilliant and tragic. We'll hear the Moldava Symphony Orchestra perform right now, conducted by Silvano Frontalini.

the intermezzo and the scherzo from the opera Chatterton by Ruggero Leoncavallo. Right now, really cool little work for the harp called Melting Point by Jocelyn Chambers, played by Yolanda Condonassis.

Yolanda Condonassis played Melting Point by Jocelyn Chambers. This is Anytime Classical. I'm Kate Botello. Thanks for joining me for music this hour. Up next, Vivaldi, a concerto for cello in C minor. This will be performed by the City of London Sinfonia, led by Nicholas Kramer, and it features the British cellist Raphael Walfish, who is married to the world-renowned Australian violinist Elizabeth Walfish.

We just heard cellist Raphael Wolfisch performing with the City of London Sinfonia, led by Nicholas Kramer, performing the Concerto for Cello in C minor by Antonio Vivaldi. By the way, if you have a question or a comment for any of us here at Anytime Classical, you can reach me, Kate Botello, or my colleagues, Dr. Janice Finnegan-Hill, or Michael Toulouse, or Joshua Thompson, with one email, info@classicalmusicindy.org. It's time now for the last work of this hour, and it is an absolutely gorgeous piece of music composed in 1914 that premiered in 1920 that was based on exquisite poetry that was published in 1881. So the music and the poem are both titled The Lark Ascending. Our composer of the music is Ralph Vaughan Williams, and our poet, George Meredith. Here's the poem used as the basis for the music. He rises and begins to round. He drops the silver chain of sound of many links without a break, in chirrup, whistle, slur, and shake. For singing till his heaven fills, 'tis love of earth that he instills. And ever winging up and up, our valley is his golden cup, and he the wine which overflows to lift us with him as he goes, till lost on his aerial rings in light, and then the fancy sings.

That was The Lark Ascending, based on a beautiful poem by George Meredith, composed in 1881. And then the music was composed in 1920 by Ralph Vaughan Williams. We heard it performed by the English Northern Philharmonia, conducted by David Lloyd Jones, with soloist David Greed. Thanks so much for listening with me this hour. I'm Kate Botello, and this is Anytime Classical. First up this hour, a piece that would probably be considered the big hit of the Mexican composer Manuel Ponce. This is Estrellita, which means little star. We'll hear it performed by the Festival Orchestra of Mexico, conducted by Enrique Batiste.

0: Enrique Batis conducted the Festival Orchestra of Mexico, performing Estrellita, Little Star by Manuel Ponce.
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2: Aaron Copland wrote several ballets on American themes. One of these is Rodeo. The work was choreographed by Agnes DeMille, who asked Copland to write the score after hearing the music for his previous ballet, Billy the Kid. Although initially reluctant to write another cowboy ballet, Copland took on the task when assured it would differ greatly from Billy the Kid. The work premiered in 1942, with DeMille herself playing the lead of the cowgirl, to much acclaim. The music remains, in my opinion, some of the most iconic American classical music of this era. 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Stay tuned for an orchestral suite from Rodeo later this hour. I'm your host, Denise Finnegan Hill. Chapters Turned Every Which Way by Erik Satie. We'll hear pianist Clara Cormendi.

Clara Cormendi performed Chapters Turned Every Which Way by Erik Satie. Overture to the operetta La Belle Hélène, loosely based on Helen of Troy by Jacques Offenbach. Here is the Berlin Philharmonic Orchestra under the direction of Herbert von Karajan.

Herbert von Karajan led the Berlin Philharmonic Orchestra in Overture to the Operetta La Belle Helene by Jacques Offenbach. Music of Franz Joseph Haydn next, Nocturne No. 1 in C major, performed by the Chamber Group Linus Ensemble.

That was the Linos Ensemble in music of Franz Josef Haydn, Nocturne No. 1 in C major. Thank you for listening to Anytime Classical today. I'm your host, Denise Finnegan-Hill. Anytime Classical is a production of Classical Music Indie. 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

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I'm your host, Denise Finnegan-Hill. We now have a short work for solo cello by the 2024 Pulitzer Prize-winning composer Tyshawn Sorey. This is a 2021 composition called Three Graces, performed by Matt Haimovitz.

That piece was titled Three Graces, a 2021 composition by Tyshawn Story. Matt Haimovitz was on cello. Aaron Copland's more famous ballet on Western themes, Rodeo, almost didn't come about. He was hesitant to write a second after writing Billy the Kid, but at the urging of the dancer Agnes DeMille, he obliged. The work premiered in 1942 with DeMille playing the lead of the cowgirl with much acclaim. The music remains, in my opinion, some of the most iconic American classical music of this era. Here is a ballet suite performed by the Buffalo Philharmonic Orchestra under the direction of Joanne Folletta.

A suite from the ballet Rodeo by Aaron Copland. Joanne Folletta led the Buffalo Philharmonic Orchestra. Chapters Turned Every Which Way by Erik Satie. We'll hear pianist Clara Cormendi

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1: Truly devoted fans in every genre of music love to share their exclusive content. Clara Schumann, as a top fan of Johannes Brahms, showed off a little of hers in a letter to another friend in 1862. She sketched out a few bars of a work Brahms was then creating and praised the interwoven quality of the themes. While Schumann's confidence in Brahms was unshakable, it unfortunately wasn't infectious. The composer himself was pretty immune to it, actually. He spent the next 14 years working and reworking the music his friend and fan had loved so much. You'll hear the results of his work in the upcoming hour. Stay with me, Michael Toulouse, for music from the Symphony No. 1.
2: The works of Alexander Pushkin repeatedly inspired Nikolai Rimsky-Korsakov, yet the Pushkin text behind the Golden Cockerel was well-suited to use as satire of the government. The censors got involved, and the composer never saw his last opera performed. The Russian National Orchestra performs music from the Golden Cockerel.

Mikhail Pletnev led the Russian National Orchestra in that orchestral excerpt from an opera that turned out to be somewhat controversial, Nikolai Rimsky-Korsakov's Le Coq d'Or, The Golden Cockerel. You heard the second movements of the orchestral suite. Although Franz Ignaz Beck was a student of Johann Stamitz, the founder of the Mannheim School, his works aren't really what you would call Mannheim symphonies. They have contrasts and striking effects, and in fact, they're even more advanced than those of Haydn, his most famous contemporary. Beck was already using a four-movement structure by 1760, when Haydn was still writing three-movement symphonies, and much of Beck's work was forgotten until the beginning of the 20th century, when scholars took a fresh look at his catalog. This is a Sinfonia in E major by Beck, the Northern Chamber Orchestra performs.

The Sinfonia in E Major by Franz Ignaz Beck, a pioneer of symphonic form, the Northern Chamber Orchestra performed. Later on, a bit more advanced symphonic music, the conclusion of the Symphony No. 1 of Brahms. To most people in English-speaking countries today, the word sequin refers to a shiny decoration attached to an article of clothing, usually in large quantities and in Las Vegas. But for Antonio Vivaldi, a sequin was a gold coin, legal tender in the city of Venice, where he served intermittently at La Pietà. In the 1720s, that home for orphan girls entered into a sort of concerto of the month club arrangement with the composer. Although he was living in Mantua at the time, Vivaldi agreed to send back 2 new concertos per month, pending other commitments, and in exchange received 1 sequin for each new work. The deal resulted in well over 2 dozen pieces of music, including this concerto for 2 mandolins.

Guitarists Zoltán Tokos and Béla Stankovics playing the solo parts originally for mandolins in that concerto in G major by Vivaldi attached to an Under the Budapest Strings.

Evening in the Mountains, one of the lyric pieces of Edvard Grieg, performed by Balázs Sokolay. Classical musicians usually have to reach the stratosphere of celebrity before they can share the stage with veteran rocker Elton John. Pianist Isada Kanamason doesn't quite fit that description, but she has played with Sir Elton. It happened in Los Angeles back in 2013 after she won a scholarship in Elton John's name at London's Royal Academy of Music. Kanamason captured a fistful of awards at the Academy, where she studied with Carol Pressland. She comes from a mixed-race English family of accomplished musicians. She plays music of Samuel Coleridge Taylor, Deep River.

Deep River by Samuel Coleridge Taylor, performed by Isada Khanna Mason. I'm Michael Toulouse. Thanks for joining me. The specter of Beethoven's greatness lingered long after his death in 1827. One of the composers most affected was Johannes Brahms. He didn't complete his first symphony until 1876, saying that no one could understand how it felt to hear such a giant marching behind you. The last movement of the symphony pays more than a passing homage to Beethoven. It's in the key of C, like the last movement of Beethoven's fifth, and its main melody echoes with the final movement of Beethoven's ninth. Here's the conclusion of the first symphony of Brahms.

0: The finale of the Symphony No. 1 by Brahms. Herbert von Karajan led the Berlin Philharmonic. 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
0: The works of Alexander Pushkin repeatedly inspired Nikolai Rimsky-Korsakov, yet the Pushkin text behind the Golden Cockerel was well suited to use as satire of the government. The censors got involved, and the composer never saw his last opera performed. The Russian National Orchestra performs music from the Golden Cockerel.

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Before Richard Wagner's leitmotifs, there was Carl Maria von Weber, experimenting with recurring musical motives related to things and ideas in his opera Der Freischütz. Although rarely performed today, it remains a historical masterpiece of a work. We'll hear the overture to Der Freischütz and many more works this hour on Anytime Classical. Thanks for tuning in today. I'm your host, Denise Finnegan-Hill.

Pianist Angela Hewitt performed an early sonata of Domenico Scarlatti that was in G minor, K8. Here on Anytime Classical, thanks for joining me today. I'm Denise Finnegan-Hill. An organ concerto by George Frideric Handel in B-flat major is next. Here is Concertgebouw Chamber Orchestra with conductor Joshua Rifkin and organ soloist Peter Herford.

Music of George Frideric Handel, Organ Concerto in B-flat major. Peter Herford was at the organ, joined by the Concertgebouw Chamber Orchestra under the direction of Joshua Rifkin. If you know anything about leitmotifs, that is, motifs and themes associated with characters and ideas, you probably think of Richard Wagner. But before him was Carl Maria von Weber, who began experimenting with recurring musical motifs in his opera Der Freischütz, predating Wagner by several decades. Here is the overture to that opera, performed by the Czechoslovak Radio Symphony Orchestra under the direction of Alfred Walter.

Alfred Walter led the Czechoslovak Radio Symphony Orchestra in Overture to Der Freischütz, an opera by Karl Maria von Weber. This is Anytime Classical, a production of Classical Music Indie. 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Thanks so much for joining me today. I'm your host, Denise Finnegan-Hill.

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I'm your host, Denise Finnegan-Hill. This next work is performed by harpist Yolanda Kondonassis, who supports conservation projects through music like this one, a 2021 composition called Green. Kondonassis shares specifically about her instrument, quote, "I have had a sense that the harp could be a strong metaphorical protagonist in the story of the earth, majestic but fragile, feminine yet fiercely powerful, and strikingly diverse but appreciated primarily for its most classically beautiful facets," end quote.

Music of Cholong, a 2021 composition called Green, performed by harpist Yolanda Kodanasis. Finishing off with music of Albert Roussel, a ballet based on a real-world scenario from the French scientist Henri Fabre, who documented the lives of the tiny residents of a sunlit garden. This is called The Spider's Feast, performed here by the National Orchestra of France under the direction of Georges Petre.

0: The National Orchestra of France, under the direction of Georges Prêtre, performed music of Albert Roussel, which translates to The Spider's Feast.
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1: This is Sunday Baroque. I'm Suzanne Bona. There's an expression that friends are the families we choose for ourselves. June 8th is National Best Friends Day, and for many musicians, their friends were not only their chosen families, but also mentors and role models. We are celebrating some memorable musical friendships today, including Johann Sebastian Bach, Georg Philipp Telemann, and George Frideric Handel.

Indissoluble Friendship is the subtitle of a suite composed by Georg Muffat. Lawrence Duftschmidt leads the Austrian period instrument group Armonico Tributo.

Armonico Tributo was the title of a volume of five sonatas composed in 1682 by Georg Muffat. Armonico Tributo is also the name of an Austrian musical ensemble. They played an excerpt from Georg Muffat's suite with the subtitle Indissoluble Friendship. This is Sunday Baroque, supported by the Santa Fe Opera. First comes the sunset, then comes the overture. Madama Butterfly, the Magic Flute, and more this summer in the Land of Enchantment. Tickets and more at santafeopera.org. This is a concerto by Georg Philipp Telemann for two flutes and kalchedon, which was a type of bass lute that was popular during the Baroque era. In fact, Telemann used it in more than 400 of his compositions. Berlin Academy for Ancient Music performs.

0: Georg Philipp Telemann played quite a few instruments, including Kalshadon, which is a bass member of the lute family. Berlin Academy for Ancient Music played a concerto by Telemann that featured Kalshadon and two flutes with lutenist Michael Freimuth and flutists Christoph Hunkeberth and Andrea Teinert. There's music by one of Georg Philipp Telemann's closest friends, Johann Sebastian Bach, coming up next on Sunday Baroque. You can follow Sunday Baroque on Instagram for fun throwbacks and lots of photos. We're at Sunday_Baroque.
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0: 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Johann Sebastian Bach and Georg Philipp Telemann were good friends. They not only respected one another as musicians, they had a genuine personal relationship. Bach asked Telemann to be godfather to his son, Carl Friedrich Emanuel. Violinist Rachel Barton Pine and harpsichordist Jory Vinoker are also close friends, and that was evident when I interviewed them. You can hear our conversation online at sundaybaroque.org in the podcast section. And this is one of their friendly musical conversations over a sonata by Bach,

0: Violinist Rachel Barton Pine and her friend, harpsichordist Jory Vinokur, played the first sonata by Johann Sebastian Bach for violin and harpsichord. You can look up all the music you're hearing on today's show by visiting our website, sundaybaroque.org. Avi Avital plays classical mandolin. In fact, he's the first mandolin soloist nominated for a classical Grammy. Avital has commissioned more than 100 compositions in addition to playing his virtuosic Bach and Vivaldi transcriptions. You can hear my conversation with Avi Avital in the podcast section of our website. And coming up on Sunday Baroque, you can hear him play a mandolin concerto.
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0: 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At 18, George Frederick Handel took a job playing violin and harpsichord in the Hamburg Opera Orchestra. Soon after, he also composed his first opera, Almira, Queen of Castile. It premiered in January 1705, a few weeks short of his 20th birthday. This is the suite from Almira.

The Parley of Instruments played a suite from George Frederick Handel's first opera, Almira. He wrote it right around the same time his buddy Johann Mattheson premiered his opera, Cleopatra. It was at a performance of that opera that the two hot-headed young musicians had an argument, and Mattheson tried to stab Handel. Now, according to the legend, a button on his coat deflected the sword, and they apparently just shook hands and made up, and that was the end of it. This is one of Johann Mattheson's sonatas for three recorders played by Franz Brüggen, Kees Boeke, and Walter van Hauwe.

0: Recorder players Franz Brüggen, Kees Boeke, and Walter van Hauwe performed the fourth sonata by Johann Mattheson, who was a close friend of George Frederick Handel. Sunday Baroque is produced at WSHU in Fairfield, Connecticut, and funded by the Richard P. Garmany Fund at Hartford Foundation for Public Giving, providing support to institutions that are committed to enriching lives in Connecticut, including Connecticut Landmarks and the Hillstead Museum. Our production team is Julie Ferdino, Jennifer Basher, Sabrina Garone, Ann Lopez, and I'm Suzanne Bona. This is Sunday Baroque.
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0: This is Sunday Baroque. I'm Suzanne Bona. What does it mean to be a trailblazer? A trailblazing musician can be someone who experiments with unusual techniques on a musical instrument. Or maybe it's a composer who experiments with a new instrument. Or it can even be a young woman who follows her passion for music from inside the walls of a convent in 17th century Italy. Today you'll hear music by all of these trailblazers.

Pierre Attagnan was a musician and music publisher in the early 16th century. He oversaw the French king's music library. Ensemble Douce Mémoire plays a dance by one of his anonymous contemporaries that Attagnan published in his collection, Chansons Nouvelles, while he was trying out a new movable type printing method.

Ensemble Douce Memoir, Sweet Memory, played an anonymous Renaissance dance that was published by Pierre Attagnan in the 1620s in his collection Chansons Nouvelles. This is Sunday Baroque, supported by Newport Mansions, protecting, preserving, and presenting an exceptional collection of house museums and landscapes in one of the most historically intact cities in America, Newport, Rhode Island. NewportMansions.org. There was a spirit of experimentation and discovery during the Baroque era. A number of musicians of that time played around with a technique called scordatura. It is the intentional mistuning of an instrument's strings to create unusual chords, to change the tone of the strings, or to be able to play otherwise impossible chords. Composer Heinrich Bieber used the device frequently, including in his mystery sonatas. Violinist Andrew Manzi and harpsichordist Richard Egar play Bieber's 15th Mystery Sonata.

0: Violinist Andrew Manzi and harpsichordist Richard Egar played Heinrich Bieber's 15th Mystery Sonata, subtitled The Coronation. This is Sunday Baroque.
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I spoke with him a while back about the mandolin. 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This is Avi Avital as the soloist with Il Giardino Armonico. They're playing a concerto by a composer who was born right at the end of the Baroque era, looking ahead into the classical era, Giovanni Paisiello.

0: Avi Avatel was mandolin soloist with the Italian early music group Il Giardino Armonico, playing a mandolin concerto written by Giovanni Paisiello. 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
1: Hello, I'm Michael Barone, host of Pipe Dreams. For nearly 45 years, I've been privileged to share the beauty and dynamism of music of the pipe organ with you, an experience sustained by your generosity. 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
0: Over the many decades of his career, cellist Yo-Yo Ma has constantly evolved and become a voice for celebrating our common humanity. Yo-Yo Ma has been curating concerts, conversations, and events in a program called We the People, bringing together musicians, audiences, and communities to reflect on our shared values. Johann Sebastian Bach's cello suites have played a core role in his presentations, and coming up on Sunday Baroque, you'll hear Yo-Yo Ma play a gigue from one of them. 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Earthly Angels sings her sacred motet, Rejoice and Make Merry, O Shepherds.

Kaija Dahlbeck and Earthly Angels performed Rejoice and Make Merry, a sacred motet by 17th century Italian composer and nun Maria Perricona. Despite writing a lot of music throughout his career, German composer Christoph Förster's prolific output of church music and instrumental music was largely lost over the centuries. One composition that survived was this horn concerto by Christoph Förster. It's played by Adam Friedrich with the Franz Liszt Chamber Orchestra.

0: Horn player Adam Friedrich played the Horn Concerto in E-flat by Christoph Förster with the Franz Liszt Chamber Orchestra conducted by Janosch Rolla. 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Sunday Baroque is produced at the Richard P. Garamany Classical Music Production Suite at WSHU in Fairfield, Connecticut, by Julie Ferdino, Jennifer Basher, Sabrina Garone, Ann Lopez, and I'm Suzanne Bona. This is Sunday Baroque.
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0: This is Sunday Baroque. I'm Suzanne Bona. It is the season of summer music festivals and series across the country, and today's highlights include some of the musicians you can hear performing at them. Cellist Yo-Yo Ma is curating a week-long residency at the Carmel Bach Festival in California and at Tanglewood in Massachusetts. And the Aston Magna Music Festival, which is America's oldest annual summer festival devoted to music performed on period instruments, is also coming up.

Believe it or not, there is a National Flute Association. And the organization even holds an annual convention where thousands of flute players convene from all over to learn, compete, to try out instruments, and to perform. This year is the 54th National Flute Association convention, and it is taking place in Portland, Oregon from August 6th to 9th. One of the events is a masterclass on Baroque flute, being led by one of the top players of the Baroque flute, Janet C. Here she is with the Broadside Band, playing Heart's Ease. It's one of the Winter Floral Suites composed by James Oswald.

In 1971, Janet C. was a student at Oberlin Conservatory playing modern flute, and then she encountered a one-key Baroque flute and fell in love with the warmth of its tone and expressivity. Janet C. and the Broadside Band played Heart's Ease, a winter floral suite by James Oswald. This is Sunday Baroque. Blue Hill Baroque is a festival of early music in Downeast, Maine. And this year's festival is coming up from July 12th to the 18th. Cellist Sarah Freiberg is one of the musicians featured at the Blue Hill Bach this year. She performs regularly with leading early music ensembles across the country, including the Handel and Haydn Society and Boston Baroque. And she is a core member of Blue Hill Bach. Sarah Freiberg joins cellist Guy Fishman and harpsichordist John Gibbons playing a sonata by Andrea Caporale.

0: Cellist Sarah Freiberg and Guy Fishman and harpsichordist John Gibbons played the Sonata No. 6 by 18th century Italian cellist and composer Andrea Caporale. This is Sunday Baroque.
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0: This program is funded thanks to the Friends of Sunday Baroque, including the Straub family of Wilton, Connecticut. Harry Bickett's an expert in Baroque music, and I interviewed him about his career path. You can hear our conversation archived in the podcast section of sundaybaroque.org. Harry Bickett's also music director of Santa Fe Opera, which has a new production of Handel's Rodelinda running from July 25th to August 21st. This is Harry Bickett leading the orchestra of the Age of Enlightenment with Renee Fleming singing an aria from Rodelinda.

Harry Bickett led the orchestra of the Age of Enlightenment with soprano Renee Fleming singing the aria Come Back, My Dear and Sweet Treasure from George Frideric Handel's opera Rhoda Linda. It's on the Santa Fe Opera calendar this summer. Cellist Yo-Yo Ma is set to curate a week-long residency called We the People at Carmel Bach Festival, which is July 11 to 25, and again at Tanglewood. The cello suites by Johann Sebastian Bach are at the core of the project. This is the Menuet and Gigue from Bach's second cello suite.

0: Cellist Yo-Yo Ma played the Minuet and Gigue from Cello Suite No. 2 by Johann Sebastian Bach. If you'd like to know more about the music, visit sundaybaroque.org.
1: 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I'm Sarah Schneider. 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
0: Some of them are tolerable, some middling, others wretched. That's what Unico Wilhelm van Wassenaer said about his compositions. He is an 18th century Dutch diplomat and nobleman, and music was his hobby. He only allowed his concertos to be published anonymously in 1740. But in the later 20th century, a musicologist solved the mystery. Coming up on Sunday Baroque, you'll hear one of Wilhelm van Wassenaer's concertos. 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Aston Magna Festival was started in 1972 in Great Barrington, Massachusetts, and its mission is to enrich the appreciation of music of the past and the understanding of the cultural, political, and social contexts. This year's Aston Magna Festival runs from July 16 to August 8. From Aston Magna in 2012, a suite from La Magnifique by Louis-Nicolas Clérambault.

Aztin Magna Ensemble, including the festival's artistic director, violinist Daniel Stepner, played a suite from La Magnifique by Louis-Nicolas Clérambault. Pianist Simona Dinnerstein has a busy summer. She is performing at the Flagstaff Arizona Piano Festival, which is June 25 and 26, with her group Baroquelin at Music Mountain in Falls Village, Connecticut on June 14th, and at the Lyra Music Festival in Beacon, New York on June 30th. Simona Dinnerstein and Baroquelin play the Keyboard Concerto No. 2 by Johann Sebastian Bach.

0: from their album Complicité. Simone Dinnerstein and Baroquelin played the Keyboard Concerto No. 2 by Johann Sebastian Bach. Sunday Baroque is produced at WSHU in Fairfield, Connecticut, and funded by the Richard P. Garmany Fund at Hartford Foundation for Public Giving, providing support to institutions that are committed to enriching lives in Connecticut, including Connecticut Landmarks and the Hillstead Museum. Our production team is Julie Ferdino, Jennifer Basher, Sabrina Garone, Ann Lopez, and I'm Suzanne Bona. This is Sunday Baroque.
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0: This is Sunday Baroque. I'm Suzanne Bona. We are taking a springtime tour of the Dutch Republic today through the rich and varied music of 17th and 18th century composers who worked there. They were some of the musicians who helped put that region on the cultural map. Music flourished there thanks to these composers that you'll hear today.

In 1978, four Amsterdam Zweilink Conservatory students arranged the theme music from a Dutch TV character, Lucky the Lion, and they played it in a concert, kind of as a joke. They named their group after that first project, Amsterdam Lucky Stardust Quartet, and they play music by two of their 15th and 16th century countrymen, Christian Hollander and Jacob Obrecht.

Amsterdam Lucky Stardust Quartet played a recorder arrangement of music by two Dutch composers, Ave Maria by Christian Hollander and a fugue by Jacob Obrecht. This is Sunday Baroque, funded thanks to generous support from the Friends of Sunday Baroque, whose contributors include Lynn Walther of Lake Grove, New York. Unico Wilhelm von Wassenaer never intended for us, or anyone else, to know that he composed six concertos. They were published anonymously in 1740 in The Hague, and over the centuries, the concertos were misattributed to various other composers. It wasn't until 1979 that a Dutch musicologist solved the mystery. The Academy of St. Martin in the Fields plays Wassenaer's first concerto.

0: Neville Mariner and the Academy of St. Martin in the Fields played the first concerto by Unico Wilhelm von Wassenaer, an 18th century Dutch count and diplomat whose side hobby was music. 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
0: Sunday Baroque is funded thanks to financial support from the Friends of Sunday Baroque, whose generous contributors include the New Family Trust in memory of Joan Cockrell New. 17th-century Dutch musician Carolus Hakkort played viola da gamba, lute, and organ, and he made his living teaching music to wealthy businessmen and public officials. One of his students even became mayor of Rotterdam. Il Quadrifoglio plays Carolus Hakkort's first sonata

Il Quadrifoglio played the first sonata by Dutch composer Carolus Hawkwaart. Johann Schenk was Carolus Hawkwaart's slightly older countryman. He was a viola da gamba virtuoso, born in Amsterdam in 1660, and he wrote this Adagio and Ciaccona, played by lutenist Luca Pianca and viola da gamba player Vittorio Guglielmi.

0: Lutenist Luca Pianca and viola da gamba player Vittorio Guglielmi played the Adagio and Chacona by Johannes Schenk. You can look up more about the 17th century Dutch musician and more about all the music you're hearing today if you go to our website. 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It's sundaybaroque.org. Violinist Rachel Barton Pine and harpsichordist Jory Vinokur are close friends who collaborated on a recording of sonatas by Johann Sebastian Bach. 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And coming up on Sunday Baroque, you'll hear one of their warm and friendly musical conversations.
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0: 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Originally founded in 1937 as Pro Musica Chorus, the Netherlands Chamber Choir is still going strong. This is their performance of a sacred choral work by an early 17th century organist and composer who was affectionately known as the Orpheus of Amsterdam, Jan Sweelinck.

Domine Jesu Christe. Netherlands Chamber Choir sang that sacred composition by the 17th century Dutch composer Jan Sweelinck. Amsterdam in the 18th century was a wonderful place to be a musician, although some Dutch composers like Peter Hellendaal left home to work elsewhere. He spent most of his working life in London. The European Community Baroque Orchestra plays his fifth Concerto Grosso by Peter Hellendaal.

0: 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It's sundaybaroque.org. Sunday Baroque is produced at the Richard P. Garmany Classical Music Production Suite at WSHU in Fairfield, Connecticut by Julie Fredino, Jennifer Basher, Sabrina Garone, Ann Lopez, and I'm Suzanne Bona. This is Sunday Baroque.
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1: I'm Elliot Forrest, and it is my pleasure to welcome you to the next broadcast of the radio series from the Chamber Music Society of Lincoln Center, David Finkel and Wuhan Artistic Directors. Now in its 56th season, the Chamber Music Society is one of the world's leading chamber music presenters. From its home in New York's Alice Tully Hall, on tour and on recordings, the Chamber Music Society delivers dazzling performances by virtuosic musicians to countless devoted listeners. On today's program, we'll enjoy a varied selection of chamber music delights, including a miniature by Anton Rubinstein, a colorful suite by Manuel de Falla, a beautiful stirring song for soprano and chamber ensemble by Ernest Chausson, and Camille Saint-Saëns' bountiful first piano trio. Here's co-artistic director David Finkel with more.
2: We have quite an international array on this week's CMS radio program. We'll start in Russia, St. Petersburg to be precise. Violinist Chad Hoops and pianist Gilbert Kalish will play a stunning romance arranged from Anton Rubinstein's set of miniatures titled Soirée à St. Petersburg. We'll quickly move to Spain with a favorite work of Manuel de Falla. He wrote a setting of popular songs for soprano and piano, and later arranged a number of these for the violin into the Suite Populaire Espagnole. You will hear de Falla's distinct harmonic and textural sensibilities in a performance given by Chad Hoops, together with pianist Juho Poyanen. Finally, we'll settle for a while in France. First, the magnificent Chanson Perpetuelle, the never-ending song of Ernest Chausson for soprano and piano quintet.

0: It tells the story of an abandoned woman through the lush harmonies and touching melodies that were typical of this master of French late Romanticism. It was also the last piece this composer completed. Chausson died a few months after it was premiered in a freak bicycle accident. To close out this program, we will hear one of the first masterpieces of French chamber music, the Piano Trio No. 1 by Camille Saint-Saëns. There are many innovations in this work, but perhaps chief among them is the striking texture of the second movement. The intense drone and modal melodies both point backward to more ancient music and forward to the impressionistic style that consumed French music in the late 19th and early 20th centuries.
1: Thank you, David. And now off to Russia to begin today's program of Foreign Flavors. Here's violinist Chad Hoops, joined by pianist Gilbert Kalish, for a performance of Anton Rubinstein's Romance from his Soirées à St. Petersburg from the Chamber Music Society of Lincoln Center.

We just heard A Romance by Anton Rubinstein, played by violinist Chad Hoops and Gilbert Kalish, pianist. And now, traveling to Spain, once again here is Chad Hoops, joined by pianist Juho Pohjanen, for selections from the popular Spanish suite of Manuel de Falla.

We heard violinist Chad Hoops and pianist Juho Ponen with highlights from the popular Spanish suite of Manuel de Falla. We now move to France for a perpetual song by Ernest Chausson for soprano and piano and string quartet. Composed in 1899, the text is a poem by Charles Cros, which begins with the lines, "Quivering woods, starry sky, my beloved has gone away, taking with him my desolate heart." And now here is soprano Joelle Harvey, joined by pianist Gilbert Kalish, violinist Francisco Fulana and Annika Bafian, violist Chi-Yin Chen, and cellist Dimitri Adapin, for a performance of Chanson Perpetuelle, the Perpetual Song by Ernest Chausson, from the Chamber Music Society of Lincoln Center.

0: We just heard soprano Joelle Harvey, pianist Gilbert Kalish, violinist Francisco Fulana and Annika Vafian, violist Qian Chen, and cellist Dmitri Adapin in a performance of Chanson Perpetuelle, the perpetual song of Ernest Chausson, from the Chamber Music Society of Lincoln Center on the WFMT Radio Network.
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0: I'm Elliot Forrest. We conclude today's program with music by the prolific French composer Camille Saint-Saëns, who wrote over 50 chamber works in the course of his career of 80 years. His first piano trio, composed in 1864 at the age of 29, was an undeniable success. Standing the test of time, in 1915, while Maurice Ravel composed his own great piano trio in A major, he expressed his admiration for Saint-Saëns' first piano trio, citing its many fine qualities. And now, from the Chamber Music Society of Lincoln Center, here are pianist Wu Han, violinist Paul Wong, and cellist Clive Greensmith with a performance of the Piano Trio No. 1 in F major, Opus 18, by Camille Saint-Saëns.

From the Chamber Music Society of Lincoln Center, we heard Camille Saint-Saëns' Piano Trio No. 1 in F Major, Opus 18, played by Wu Han, pianist, Paul Wong, violinist, and Clive Greensmith, cellist. That concludes our program for today. Join us for our next Chamber Music Society broadcast for Visions of a Better World, featuring Olivier Messiaen's two-piano tour de force, Vision de la Mène, and A Song Without Words by Mendelssohn. Here's a preview.

0: Just a sample of the music you'll hear on next week's broadcast. I'm Elliot Forrest. Thanks so much for listening. 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
2: Thanks for joining me for Concierto, the bilingual program featuring classical music by Spanish and Latin American composers and performers. Soy Frank Dominguez. 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

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Some selections by Venezuelan Antonio Lauro, one of the most important guitar composers of the 20th century. He learned to play the guitar from his father, a barber who died when Antonio was still a child. The family moved to Caracas, and in time, Antonio studied music formally there, learning to play piano and violin. But in 1933, he heard Agustín Barrios, the legendary guitarist, perform, and since then he dedicated himself to the guitar. Y ahora, música famosa por el compositor español Manuel de Falla. 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

0: Violinist Angèle Dubeau and the ensemble La Pietà, with one of the best-loved works from Manuel de Falla, the most important Spanish composer of the early 20th century. Those were seven popular Spanish songs. De Falla was so significant that in 1970 his image was put on the 100 pesetas Spanish bill. This is Concierto, classical music by Spanish and Latin American composers and performers.
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Music by Chopin, featuring Argentine pianist Ingrid Fleeter, who was born in Buenos Aires in 1973, and who says if not for Chopin, she might not have been born, because her parents met each other at a party where her father was playing Chopin waltzes, and that's what attracted her mother. Ingrid Fleeter performed with the Scottish Chamber Orchestra, led by Jun Merkel. This has been

0: pianist Arturo Pizarro, with music by the famous Spaniard Joaquin Rodrigo, Preludio al Gallo Mañanero, Prelude of the Dawn Cockerel. Before that, you heard one of the Andalusian Nocturnes by Lorenzo Palomo, a contemporary Spanish composer, with guitarist Pepe Romero and the Seville Royal Symphony led by Rafael Frubeck de Burgos. And we began with violinist Hideko Odagawa and pianist Pavel Gililov performing Danza de la Gitana, The Dance of the Gypsy, by Ernesto Halfter. He lived from 1905 until 1989 and was a student of Manuel de Falla, the great Spanish composer. He was also part of a musical dynasty, the brother of composer Rodolfo Halfter and uncle of Cristobal Halfter, also a composer. Ernesto Halfter was also a member of the Group of Eight, which was opposed to musical conservatism in Spain.
1: 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We'll hear an imaginary house concert with music by John Bull, Frescobaldi, and Leonora Duarte herself, performed by Transport Public. I'm Sarah Schneider. I hope you'll join me for Early Music Now.
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3: 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The music you're enjoying is the piece String Quartet in G by Indiana composer Alex McGrath.

The Suite from the Ballet Raymonda with score by Alexander Glazunov. That was the Royal Scottish National Orchestra conducted by José Serebrier. He was born in Montevideo, Uruguay in 1938 of Russian and Polish parents, and he's been a conductor since the age of 11 years old when he started out conducting his school orchestra. Later, he studied in the United States at the Curtis Institute and also with the American composer Aaron Copland at the Tanglewood Festival. He's one of the most frequently recorded conductors of the era, and in addition to being a conductor, he's also a composer. This has been Concierto. Soy Frank Domínguez. Como siempre, un gran placer y muchas gracias por escuchar.

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3: From the high desert of Nevada and the historic Brewery Arts Center in downtown Carson City, it's time for High Country Celtic Radio with your hosts, Joe Bly and Katie Marie. Diahuit, Joe.
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3: It's too bad that accordions have such a bad reputation. Although it is the butt of jokes around the world, there's something about the lift and drive of tunes on a button box or concertina that convinces your feet to keep moving.
4: It's not a Kaylee until the button box comes out.
3: Indeed, Joe. Well, if you haven't noticed yet, we are going to feature the melodeon / accordion today. Most of the accordions we're going to be playing today are melodeons, which is a diatonic button accordion, and they rely on the player's push and pull to make the different notes, which adds to the distinct lift that they get when they're playing the tunes.
4: We're going to kick it off with The Stack of Rags and Mary McMahon of Ballina Hinch from Marie and Martin Riley.

A bad Shapiro went out one night on duty and patrolling on. He met a goat up on the road and took her to be a stroller off. But bein' it thick, he followed forth and took her by the wisdom off. And then he swore a mighty oath, I'll march you off to prison off. Oh, mercy, mercy, cried the goat, now let me tell my story, oh. I am no highway robber, no crappy wigger, Tory, oh. For all my equals are out tonight, for this

0: Neve Nakara from her release, Cuz. We heard The Peeler and the Goat, Paul's Departure, and The Chieftains Are Coming, a slide and a couple of reels. Before that, Unkaleen Rua from The High Seas, and that's from their self-titled release. And we started today's show with Marie and Martin Riley from their self-titled album. We heard Stack of Rags and Mary McMahon of Ballynahinch.
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1: It's a show featuring accordions and melodeons and concertinas and maybe even a harmonica or two. Here's a track from Tara Breen and Padraig Rinn, Saint Ma, Ricardo Portela, and Pasusqueas da Mieva.

0: Ship in the Clouds from their self-titled release with the Raveled Hank of Yarn, Farewell to Ireland, and the Ivy Leaf. Before that, Saint Matt, Ricardo Portela, and Pazuskeas Damieva from Tara Breen and Padraig Rinn from their release Nask.
1: 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We're going to continue today's show with Father O'Grady's visit to Boca, the Baltimore Salute, and Jack McGuire's. From Barina Cummins and Julie Langan, the release, Funky.

0: The accordion players of the world recognize that old recording. That's Joe Cooley. And that is what we were talking about earlier when we wanted to demonstrate the lift that the melodeon gets with the buttons and the in and out left hand as the air goes in and out. That, of course, was Joe Cooley with Bucks of Orne Moore from his self-titled release. And we started with Father O'Grady's visit to Boca, the Baltimore salute, and Jack McGuire's from Verena Cummins, and Julie Langan from Funky.
1: And in case you haven't guessed from her excitement, Katie Marie does play the button box. Full disclosure.
0: Okay, this is my favorite show of the year.
1: You say that about a lot of shows, though.
0: I certainly do. We've got to take a short break, but more button box coming your way.

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1: In case you hadn't realized it, this is our Free Read Frenzy show featuring accordions, concertinas, and the occasional harmonica. Except in this case, this is a brand new release, which we've just got sent to us. It's a pre-release track from Victoria Adier and Dahi Spruill. This is called The Beaver Brig from their upcoming release, There But For Fortune.

0: from Mick Keneally, David Minnelli, and Katrina Nikanovan. From their brand new release as of last week, Old School, we heard Ringo McDonough's and the Taylor Small. We kicked off the second half of the show with another brand new release from Victoria Adier and Dahi Spruill singing a song from up around Inishowen and Derry called The Beaver Brig, and that's from their upcoming release, There But For Fortune.
1: 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We're going to continue today's show with Patrick Street from the release Corner Boys. Here's a song, Sweet Lisbwymore. Here's your harmonica as promised, folks. And, spoiler, she chooses the bear.

yes, I said without delay. 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In vain I followed after her through thick and steep terrain. No roebuck in the park so quick could let each handicap and ditch as she did.

0: Mull the Hills Reel and The Dawn from Dedannon, from the best of Dedannon. Before that, we had Glentown from Sharon Shannon, from the Sharon Shannon Collection, 1990 to 2000. Before that, it was Sweet Liz Wemore from Patrick Street and the release Corner Boys.
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0: We've got to finish up today's show with not just the melodeon, but the concertina as well. Here's Noel Hill and Tony McMahon with the Limerick Lassies and the New Mown Meadow from their release in Knocknagree. 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

Century Antwerp, and will listen in on an imaginary house concert they might have given, including music by John Bull, Frescobaldi, and Leonora Duarte herself. All the music on today's show comes from a CD called The Duarte Circle, performed by Transport Public, directed by Thomas Baite. I'm Sarah Schneider, very glad you're here today. Leonora Duarte was born in Antwerp in 1610, but her family's roots lay in Portugal. The Duartes were conversos, Sephardic Jews who converted to Catholicism to escape persecution. The persecution continued, however, so the Duartes made the difficult decision to emigrate to Antwerp, where they opened a successful jewelry business. Leonora and her siblings grew up in wealth and comfort, in a household that cherished art and music. Peter Paul Rubens was their neighbor, and the Duartes owned paintings by him and other artists such as Van Dyck and Vermeer. They also owned musical instruments, including priceless keyboard instruments built by Rückers and Couchet. Let's start this imaginary concert at home with the Duartes with two pieces honoring their Jewish heritage, starting with a Sephardic song called El Paso del Mar Rojo, followed by a setting in Hebrew of Psalm 137 by Salomone Rossi. After that, we'll hear two sinfonias by Leonora Duarte herself.

two sinfonias by Leonora Duarte, performed by Transport Public, directed by Thomas Baite. These tracks come from a CD called The Duarte Circle, with music the family might have known and played at their house concerts. I'm Sarah Schneider. Thanks for joining me for Early Music Now. The sinfonias by Leonora Duarte survived the passage of time in manuscript form. Individual part books that were eventually bound together and are now held in the library of Christ Church College, Oxford. It's still a mystery how the music of a young woman composer from Antwerp ended up in England. Maybe her father and brother took the part books to England with them on one of their journeys. Leonora's brother Diego had a royal appointment, serving as jeweler in ordinary to King Charles I. Or perhaps a musical guest from England took the music back with him or her, like the composer Nicholas Lanier, who was a friend of Diego's. Let's hear a song by Lanier now, No More Shall Meads, performed by Transport Public.

0: We're listening to performances by Transport Public and sopranos Olala Aleman and Grit de Geiter of music that might have been heard at a private concert at home with the Duarte family in 17th century Antwerp. That last set included pieces by Nicholas Lanier, John Bull, Girolamo Frescobaldi, and Leonora Duarte. 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I'm Sarah Schneider. Thanks for joining me.
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0: Our next set includes music by two composers who worked in Antwerp during the heyday of the Duarte family, John Bull and Juliamus Messaus. Bull was employed as organist in Antwerp Cathedral and wrote demanding pieces for a variety of keyboard instruments, including virginals. We'll hear Corneille Bernolet playing virginals in our next set in John Bull's Courant Juvel, or Jewel. I'll start the set with a work by Messaus, who was choirmaster at St. Walburgis and was famous for his polyphonic Christmas songs.

Music by Frescobaldi, Messhouse, John Bull, and Leonora Duarte, performed by Transport Public and virginalist Corneille Bernolet, here on Early Music Now. The sinfonias by Leonora Duarte show that she was familiar with the English music of the time, as well as the music of Italians like Girolamo Frescobaldi. While several of the sinfonias are written in a free style in the manner of a fantasy, some of them utilize other musical material, like her Sinfonia de Ottavi Toni, which is based on a ricercar by Frescobaldi. We're not quite sure which instruments Leonora Duarte had in mind when she wrote these sinfonias, but the director of Transport Public, Thomas Baite, chose to include instruments mentioned in the household inventories of the Duarte family: viols, violins, virginals, and lute.

Selections from a CD called The Duarte Circle, which presents music that might have been heard at a house concert given and performed by the Duarte family in 17th century Antwerp, including music by John Bull, Frescobaldi, and a member of the family, Leonora. We heard several of her instrumental sinfonias on today's show, featuring Transport Public, directed by Thomas Baité. We also heard sopranos Olala Alemán and Grete Geiter, and virginalist Corneille Bernolet. Early Music Now is distributed by the WFMT Radio Network Chicago and is produced in the studios of KMFA in Austin, Texas. I'm Sarah Schneider. Thank you so much for your company today, and until next time.

0: 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I'm Stephen Hill, a program called Altiplano 2 on the next Hearts of Space.
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the Pacific Symphony Orchestra, conducted by Keith Clark, performed the Outdoor Overture by American composer Aaron Copland. Composed in 1938 as a composition to begin the institution's long-term plan to concentrate on American music for American youth, Copland created a timeless piece of American classical music that stacks up right along his hits from his catalog, such as Salon Mexico, Quiet City, and Fanfare for the Common Man. All of these were made for the astute musicians of high school age. So glad to have you back with me once again for another week along the classical beat. And this week, we have the immense honor of welcoming principal cellist of the Indianapolis Symphony Orchestra, Austin Huntington. Quite the musical prodigy himself. Huntington was appointed principal cellist of the Indianapolis Symphony Orchestra in 2015 at the age of 20, making him one of the youngest principal musicians in a major American orchestra. And he's in studio with us today for a killer interview where he discusses his rise to the top tier levels of cellists around the world, his previous and current accomplishments, and his thoughts on what makes the ISO and Indianapolis a perfect home base for artistry and musicianship. There's lots to discuss and dive into, but before our interview, we'll hear from Austin himself, accompanied by pianist In Young Hyo, and a piece transcribed for cello and piano by composer Ernest Bloch. It's heavy on the drama, and even more so heavy on the jaw-dropping skill. This is cellist Austin Huntington performing Nigun by Ernest Bloch.

0: Principal cellist of the Indianapolis Symphony Orchestra, Austin Huntington. It is an absolute pleasure to have you in studio with us here on Classical Beat.
1: Yeah, well, thanks for having me.
0: I'm geeked because I've seen you play. I've had a little private salon kind of concert. You are super human. You're one of those people, regular guy who does extraordinary things, and your pathway to becoming an elite cellist is truly nothing short of incredible. Can you tell our listeners kind of where it all started for you and how you became the principal cellist of a major American orchestra all before you were of legal age to purchase adult beverages?
1: Emphasis on legal age.
0: Right.
1: So I played cello since I was four. I'm the younger brother. My older brother, Tommy, played violin, and he started when he was four. He's 18 months older than me. And so when he started, you know, anybody with siblings who are around that age know, if somebody does something, then the other sibling has to do something but that much better.
0: Yep.
1: And so the idea that I had was, you know, he plays this tiny, squeaky little violin. It's like the length of my arm. What if I go play the bass? And so we were living in Michigan at the time. We came to an orchestra concert. I think it was like Grand Rapids or Battle Creek Symphony. And I saw a bass. Allegedly, I don't remember any of this, but I allegedly saw a bass lying on its side. And I pointed at that and said, I want to play that. And my parents apparently convinced me that the cello was just a mini version of that bass. And so I think that's the original form of gaslighting. But all these years later, I'm not upset about it because as much as I love the bass, I also like having melodies.
0: Yeah.
1: And I think the cello for me, I'm obviously very biased, but I think a lot of people would agree. I think the cello is up there with like the French horn in terms of like the most beautiful, most natural instruments.
0: Mm-hmm.
1: Not to play, but to listen to. To play it, it's completely unnatural. And that's why if you look at videos of like Rostropovich playing, he looks like a turtle who is upset about something. So that's basically how it started, cello. I was always kind of like the number two child playing cello because Tommy, my brother, he's doing amazing now. He doesn't actually play violin that much anymore. He still kind of plays it every once in a while. But he actually lives downtown Indianapolis as well. He just graduated med school. I'm very, very proud of him. And he's now a resident in downtown Indianapolis, IU. And so, he played with the ISO before I did because there's the Maurer Young Artist Competition that it took me, I think, six times to do it. I think he won it on his like second try or something. So there's a recording of him playing the last one of the Dvorak Violin Concerto out at Connor Prairie when he was, I want to say like 12 or 13. So I'm a very competitive person. And so I think that's what drove me to want to be better, kind of constantly getting seconds. And I remember the first time that it was an international competition, called the Stolberg International Competition up in Kalamazoo, Michigan. And the first time that, it sounds kind of mean and vindictive to say now, but back at the time it was very competitive. I got past the first round and he did not. And I was like, this is a turning point. Like I actually like beat him at something. And I ended up going on and winning that competition, then won the next year. And I think that's what kind of pushed me to think, oh, I can actually do something with this. Because up until I was like 10 or 11, I didn't really, I don't know, I would, my grandparents used to tell the story that I would get up, I stayed with them at for about a month when I was 10, and I was supposed to be practicing Cézanne's cello concerto. Very difficult for my age and for my level. Was kind of a stretch for me. And so I would get up at 5, put the cello out, go watch cartoons for 45 minutes. Then when they would get up at 6, I would say, oh, I already practiced for an hour. Didn't you hear?
0: Get out.
1: So I learned the gaslighting from my parents. No, I'm kidding.
0: I'll say competitive and a bit of a schemer.
1: Yeah,
0: at the same
1: exactly.
0: Time. That's brilliant.
1: I have straightened out my life since then. So I only lie. No, I'm kidding. So basically, the turning point also came when I started studying with my teacher in Chicago, who currently still plays in the Chicago Symphony. Mm-hmm. I play for him every once in a while as well, Richard Herschel. And he was the one who first taught me that, you know, it sounds like a very simple equation when you say it, but if you work very hard and you kind of understand that you have to be uncomfortable for a little bit and practice and be bored for a little bit, eventually you will have something that's actually really fun to do. So if you sit down and practice for 2 hours, this is the most miserable 2 hours of my life. But then you go out and perform this concerto with an orchestra, you're on cloud nine for like a month afterwards. Yeah. And so kind of having those things click in my head and then understanding that, oh, I'm okay at it now, I can win some competitions. The point that it really turned, though, to go towards the principal cellist route is I went to Itzhak Perlman's music camp when I was 14. And he, what I love so much about that camp, and I still love it immensely, is that both Mr. and Mrs. Perlman are incredibly involved in their students' lives, to the point where when I was applying to colleges, Mrs. Perlman actually sat me down. I was in New York. She sat me down and was just like, why are you considering Juilliard? I didn't get any scholarship there, but I got in and I was dead set. Like, it's Juilliard. Like, this is how to have a career. And she's like, no. Like, you're going to go into multi-six figures worth of debt to just have a name on an undergrad degree. Why would you do that? And this is, her husband teaches at Juilliard, obviously. So
0: I mean, but we grow up thinking that's the apex and pinnacle of anywhere and everywhere to be. Yeah.
1: Exactly. And then what I learned then, because that was kind of a shocking moment, and I think that conversation, as well as everything that happened before that, led me to Colburn in Los Angeles. And when I was 14, going to Mr. and Mrs. Perlman's camp, Ron Leonard taught there. And I remember thinking, I don't even know how old he was at the time. He's 93 now. He's going to be turning 94 in October. Still very healthy, still active, and still doing very well. But I remember thinking, looking back after that summer, and I was like, when I'm that old, I want to look back at my life and I want it to be just like his. And it's just the way that he holds himself, he's a man of immense integrity. He's incredibly kind and he's very generous with his time, but he has insanely high standards as well. I remember the first time that I played, they call them works in progress concerts, because they don't want to say this is like a recital, because that seems like an end goal, where we want to just, if you feel like you're ready, your teacher feels like you're ready, go play it for people. And I remember playing, I think it was like a Rachmaninoff sonata or a Debussy sonata or something like that, and he came back and was like, that was, you know, good job. I think that was the most praise that I've, like, that was the pinnacle of praise. Like, you know, it sounded very good. You know, there were some parts in the first movement, but, and so that's just kind of how he was very just like matter of fact, like, this is what you need to fix. This is what you did well. And he was still such a beautiful player then as well, and always had the sound. And so I went to Colburn for the first 2 years. Then I got into my head, the culture has kind of shifted, where a lot of younger musicians are starting to take orchestra auditions. The one that is kind of sending waves through this right now is Starla is a cellist at the Colburn Preparatory School, 17. I think she just turned 18. But she just won section of the San Francisco Symphony.
0: At 17?
1: At 17. I think she was 17. She might have been 18. But either way, it's insane.
0: Okay, I get it. But let's back up a little bit.
1: Yeah.
0: Because if there's one thing our listeners know, here on Classical Beat, when I bring people in, we don't do the humble brag. So kudos to the 17-year-old who was crushing it. Austin, you were 20.
1: Yes.
0: When you got your principal cello position, 20. And that was back in what, 2015?
1: 2015, yeah.
0: And there's been subsequent other ones. Again, how do you go from, you know, really emulating and admiring and taking, as we say, you take the meat and leave the bones you know, competitive sibling childhood, premier instructors and teachers, you finally understanding I've got this combination of extreme competitiveness and excellence in music, and at a young age, when were you like, okay, now it's my turn to start auditioning for these orchestras? How did this happen for you so early?
1: Sure. So I don't know if there's like one kind of switch that flips, like, I'm auditioning now. I think I like saw a posting online. My first audition was for a principal of Detroit Symphony. And I saw a posting online. I was just like, heck, let's try it. Because I to kind of back up, there were a couple of different ways that even in high school, going into college, that, you know, I always like thinking about your life as a series of paths and what path you go on. You could, you know, if you go to the path to the right, you could end up at the path on the left, but you might have to go through some underbrush, all that.
0: Right.
1: But you can start to see in the distance what that path has. And so the two paths that were kind of open to me at the time were solo going to a conservatory. I don't even know if you call it a conservatory, an academy in Germany called Kornberg Academy. And there were some conversations with the teachers there, and it potentially could have worked out if I had pursued it. But this was a big point of contention for a lot of the people in my circle about, like, I actively chose not to pursue that and to pursue. Eventually, I wanted to go into orchestra. I actually left PMP a year earlier than I had to graduate. When you turn 18, I left it a year early to go back to Aspen Music Festival in school because they had a real orchestra program. Yeah. Because I missed orchestra that much. And so I did my first audition, Detroit. I didn't know anything about it. I thought maybe beta blockers were like some like iPhone app or something. I showed up, I played the first page of Dvorak. I was all amped. I was like, yeah, I played a solo. And they're like, okay, can we hear the second one of Beethoven 5? I was like, okay. And my bow was shaking like crazy, almost like spiccato. So those who know the second one of Beethoven 5, it's a theme and two variations. Got through the theme. They said, thank you very much. So the funny thing is, I run into him every once in a while, current principal, yeah. He went right after me. And so the first time that I saw him was back after that was in 2018. We were stamp partners at a festival in San Diego together. And, you know, I was like, you know, I think you should thank me because I made you look so good. So I had a couple failed auditions. I tried Cleveland section, Houston section. What is really weird, for those who don't know the orchestral audition process, you're basically, it's behind a screen the entire time, at least the more reputable places. And so you don't actually know who you're hiring until you tear down the screen after you announce that they're hired. And then you're like, oh, it's this person or who are you kind of thing. And so in the three auditions leading up to the ISO, I didn't advance a single time out of prelims. Including even fourth, where I auditioned for Pittsburgh Symphony, which is ironic because I actually later this summer I'm going on tour with them to Europe.
0: That's awesome.
1: But I auditioned for them and I didn't even get past the recording round because sometimes if they think you're, if you don't have enough experience, at that time I had no actual orchestra experience. I played 1 week subbing with the LA Phil and that's it. And so then they might ask you for a recording just so that it's kind of beneficial for both sides so that you don't waste upwards of $1,000, $2,000 to go there.
0: Yeah, sure.
1: And then also they don't waste, you know, their 15 minutes of, so they can condense it down so that the people who they're listening are actual candidates. So anywho, then I get to the ISO. I actually sleep through my alarm and I, in a frantic haste, I called the administrative assistant, Becky, one of my guardian angels at the ISO. I was like, I am so sorry. Like, I slept in. Like, I rebooked myself on a flight later. Is there any way that they can move the audition? And she just, I was freaking out. And she was just like, it's going to be okay. Oh. We're going to put you the next day. I'm not going to tell you when we're going to put you, but we'll find you a space. Just get here, get to your hotel room, relax. It's going to be okay. It's like, thank you.
0: Oh,
1: so then I played my round and there's a topic that's kind of hotly contested these days called pre-advancing. And so in a lot of the auditions that I've done since then, because I have a major orchestra position, they pre-advance you from the first round to the second round. I was not pre-advanced this round. I started from the prelims. And then I was advancing just, I was expecting just a straight no, because that's what I've been expecting the past three or four auditions. Then Becky pulled us aside. There were like five or six of us. She pulled two of us aside. She's like, you know, these people, you can go. Like, thank you so much for your time. And she said to the other person, she's like, you know, you've been advanced to semifinals. This is when you report, we'll send you emails. And then when that person left, she was like, okay, so the committee did something kind of odd. And they voted to advance you straight to finals. And I was like, Do they have the wrong number? And so...
0: So you go with the humble brag again, Austin.
1: No, this is... No, I swear, like, I'm not... I know people sometimes like, oh, no, like, I'm so humble. No, but I actually, like, there are days that I still have imposter syndrome.
0: For sure.
1: Because even after... Yeah. This is my... I got an email because I don't think they count the COVID year. But I'm up for my 10-year recognition award this year.
0: That's
1: so
0: awesome.
1: This is the end of my 10th season, even though it's my 11th season. And so, basically, then I played the final round. And the funniest thing was there were two members of the committee, one of which is no longer with the orchestra. But when the screen came down, the first thing that they said, I showed up on stage, it was, Am I allowed to swear?
0: How family are we? Four letters, not the big one.
1: Okay. So I walked out on stage, and this person said, no sh-. So, because this person was on, when I won Maurer back in 2011, 2012, this person was on my committee then for the Maurer High School competition. And then even cooler than that, actually maybe, I don't know if I told the story during the Salon concert, but so as a part of the Maurer competition, it's a little bit different now, but they said, you know, you get a chance to play with the ISO. And it was supposed to be at like a donor appreciation event inside. And then we got a call, I think in, I want to say in like May, they were like, we are looking at a conductor, and we added a classical concert in the summertime at Connor Prairie, which is where it used to be at. Mm-hmm. And, you know, he's this young Polish conductor, and, you know, we were looking for a concerto, and we thought it'd be a perfect opportunity if you wanted to play the Rococo variations outside. And, you know, we'd still pay you the same fee, the winner's fee and everything. I was like, okay, great. And so I show up, and this young Polish conductor named Krzysztof Urbanski comes out, and we work together, all that. And for obviously those who know the ISO, Krzysztof was mm-hmm. our former music director. Mm-hmm. And I think it was kind of, there was a funny story, and maybe I shouldn't say it, but it's I think it's enough time that passed that I can say it, that when I started the job full-time, January 2016, I was doing the Dvorak Cello Concerto, I think a month later, as a part of like a runout concert. And Krzysztof was conducting, and I made the comment, and Katie McGinnis, our mm-hmm. former VP yeah. of Artistic Planning, was there. And I made the comment, it was just like, you know, it's so nice to work together with you again. You know, it's been a long time since we played solos together. And he was like, yeah, yes. And then
0: no
1: Katie just like looked at him, and then she came up to me and she was like, do you think he remembers? I was like, it's fine. So then the next day he comes up to me, he's just like, I remember. It's so great. The Rococo variations. And I looked at Katie and she was just like nodding.
0: There it
1: was like,
0: is.
1: She talked to him.
0: Austin,
1: yeah.
0: I want to switch gears just a little bit. First of all, really fascinating. Mm-hmm. Just your history, your experience with just auditions in general. Mm-hmm. I love your talk about different paths and how mm-hmm. we all do have a choice, right? Mm-hmm. There's a solo route, there's an orchestral, and then somewhere in between. Mm-hmm. And it sounds like you're having fun. Mm-hmm. Throughout all of it, and surprising yourself maybe a little bit when it came to the ISO. Mm-hmm. For someone who's reached such amazing heights as you have, I'm mm-hmm. interested in your perspective, kind of like a condensed perspective, mm-hmm. on like a day in the life of a cellist. For either you or like, how do you and your colleagues stay so sharp and committed mm-hmm. and dedicated in an industry that, let's just be very honest, it mm-hmm. has just as many challenges mm-hmm. ahead of it as it does acclaim and prestige behind it? So I guess in other words, like, how are you and your compatriots working to stay competitive? I don't think that's going to be hard for you.
1: Sure.
0: Competitive. And then, you know, it's a broad, broad word. And so uh-huh. I hope it doesn't offend. But, like, relevant, mm-hmm. timely, right? Because you're a young mm-hmm. guy mm-hmm. playing music mm-hmm. that most people do not associate with those under the age of 30. So, like, mm-hmm. from your perspective... how do you all keep it fresh, or do you invigorate this lifestyle and this industry for folks who are your age or maybe younger, being like, yo, it can be hip, it can be fun, it's a way to see the world, it's a way to develop yourself. Yeah.
1: So I think I'll break that into two parts. The first one is kind of the day in the life and how, because one of the missions, you have to think about what is the point of a symphony orchestra? And is it just to be a glorified cover band? Then you kind of lose the plot.
0: Yeah.
1: And so my own day is a lot of, obviously you have to do a lot of work, your own personal stuff. Depending on the projects I have, I've had a very busy couple of months, but you try to, on days that you don't have any rehearsals, you know, try to get 3 or 4 hours of practice in, all that fun stuff. When you have a double rehearsal, sometimes you're too tired to practice, but mm-hmm. you still have to sit down and, mm-hmm. you know, do your technique, do your practicing.
0: It's that 2 hours of boringness.
1: Exactly. Right? That never goes away. It just gets a little bit easier to do. And so, for me, a lot of it comes down for us, you can't make music your entire life. As much as we are trained, especially with conservatory, to make it their whole life. I have a few students who are graduating now, two of which are kind of debating that whole music performance profession versus doing something else. And both of them, I've very strongly advocated for at least considering a double major, even if they are insanely talented. And I think they both can, you know, make a career out of music. But I do think that you have to have other interests outside of music.
0: Yeah,
1: the people who are just musicians, you might be able to play well, but do you think that after a certain point, do you think that you can really kind of connect to, I mean, one of the pieces that always gets me is Mahler's Second Symphony, which we played back earlier this year. And do you think that you can really connect if you don't know what true happiness feels like, or true loss, or just experiencing? What I always like to think about is sometimes you just sit in a field on a nice spring day and you feel the breeze and you kind of hear the flowers kind of rustling a little bit.
0: Yeah.
1: And it's like, if you don't experience that, you don't know how to kind of play a lot of this more pastoral music. And so, like, obviously that's a very simplified way of saying it, but one of the things that I would like to do, I not so much the past 6 months trying to get back into it, but is distance running and just like going for runs. I've done like 3 marathons now, which is always a joke because anybody who runs a marathon has to tell you that they've run a marathon. Otherwise, it doesn't count. But yeah, so
0: that they're training for what?
1: Exactly, exactly. And so it's ironically, you might think, you know, you spend so much time practicing. Why would you spend, you know, 3 hours on a Saturday morning running? It's like, it actually kind of helps you clear your head.
0: It's a fabulous balance.
1: Yeah,
0: right?
1: Absolutely. And there's a lot, and I've been explaining this recently as well. Like, there's a lot of kind of crossover between elite performance athletes and elite musicians.
0: Yep, agree.
1: Whereas, you know, the mindset that they need, what I think is really great, I don't know if you know the book, The Inner Game of Tennis. I've gotten obsessed with that. And I had a couple projects that were coming up, and I got obsessed with it before those, and I truly feel like my performances after reading that and after trying to understand it from the mindset of like an elite tennis player is drastically better, and I feel like I'm a much happier person, much more kind of at ease, instead of constantly having this like anxiety about like kind of you're only as good as your last concert, essentially. So that's getting a little bit off topic, which is also one of my specialties, but basically, I having interests outside of music, connecting to the community as well, because people who just sit in their practice rooms, you ultimately, we are kind of in the service industry, because we want to know that people are coming to concerts, so we want to come up and like interact with people, and it's not musicians and patrons, we're just all kind of humans that are experiencing the music together. I'm worrying about the shift that I'm about to play, and you're just sitting there and kind of absorbing everything, and we're not playing this music for ourselves. And so if we're in the practice room and not anything else, it's almost like you're selfishly just doing it for yourself. That, again, that's an oversimplification.
0: But I think it's brilliant, though, and it does get to that second part of, you know, so now relevance isn't necessarily the right word, but like
1: it's
0: engagement.
1: Correct.
0: It's communication. Yeah. It's a dialogue between, you know, patron and performer, audience, and then you kind of break that whole fourth wall.
1: Exactly.
0: And you guys are there, too. We'll return to our interview with ISO principal cellist Austin Huntington in just a bit. Up next, a familiar and almost hypnotic interpretation by world-renowned cellist Yo-Yo Ma and the Cello Suite No. 1 in G Major by Johann Sebastian Bach.

0: I want to kind of get to a couple. First of all, I could talk to you forever, so that means I'm going to have you back. You've got a couple concerts that you guys are going to be that you're playing with the Indianapolis Symphony Orchestra on June 12th and 13th. Mm-hmm. We're doing Mahler, Mahler 6, I believe.
1: Yeah.
0: These are always well attended. They're always fun. Like you said, it's that whole thing of get out in nature, feel the breeze, and let the grass, you know, run through your toes and all that. So we get all that. It's always fun. I really want to know. You've been here in Indianapolis for a while. Mm-hmm. What keeps you excited about making music and making a living here in Indianapolis, but specifically with the ISO? And what is it that you have found that is so special about this organization that you really, really enjoy? Because like you said, in your 11th season, getting ready to be commended for your 10th year, which is phenomenal.
1: Oh, thank you.
0: What does the ISO or Indianapolis give that maybe other places do not?
1: So this is definitely a loaded question. I have a loaded answer for it.
0: Okay.
1: So there are a couple different things. The first one is kind of a very strategic thing that the ISO has been doing the past, I would say, at least 5 years, mm-hmm. which is partnering with all these different community organizations. June does this concert series called Into the Music Now, which is a free series that basically goes through one of the major works and explains. I think we did like Heldenleben, we did Debussy Image, all these different things, and kind of explains how it was composed, what are you supposed to listen to, just kind of, again, breaking down that fourth wall, like you said, mm-hmm. and just the people. I think the classical music has a number of issues. The first of which is kind of what I hinted at before, that a lot of very traditional orchestras are becoming glorified cover bands.
0: Yeah.
1: And there are only so many times that you can hear Beethoven 5 without being like, okay, we get it, fate's knocking at the door.
0: Oh man, please say that again. You can only listen to it. It's great, but...
1: Exactly, but there's so much music that's amazing. And so, for example, a lot of the other partnerships that we've had, we have partnerships with the Dance Kaleidoscope, with mm-hmm. the Sphinx Organization, with... the Indie Opera.
0: Yeah.
1: And so, like, all these community and extra community partnerships, I think, really strengthen the organization. And I know some organizations think that, you know, they want everybody to come to them and say, you know, we're going to, you know, we are the so-and-so orchestra, come and play on our series. But I think we're kind of more, like I was saying, in the service of the community. And the community is stronger if, you know, we go and play for the Indie Ballet at Butler Clues Hall, not expecting them to come to the Hilbert Circle Theater. We meet the community where they're at.
0: Absolutely.
1: So that's the first thing. The second thing is I'm always one person for a bargain. And I have to find a very safe way to say this because I don't want to cheapen what we do at all.
0: Yeah.
1: But imagine, let's say I've wanted a Dyson vacuum. And I go to TJ Maxx and I find one for $100. It doesn't change the fact that this Dyson vacuum is worth this amount of money.
0: Yeah.
1: But I am so excited, and there's like, I will brag to everybody, like, I got a Dyson. Maybe I won't. I have better friends than that. But I truly think there's only one other orchestra that I can think of in the U.S. where the orchestra is playing at this level mm-hmm. with this yearly budget, with this base salary. So... Mm-hmm. And I obviously shouldn't say that because obviously, like, I'm a big advocate for the musicians' unions and for solidarity. But right now, I think that for the metropolitan area, again, for the annual salary, the ISO is one of the best orchestras in the country. And I will stand by that. I will die by that.
0: I love it.
1: Because, like I said, there's only one other orchestra, and it's Pittsburgh mm-hmm. Symphony. And they, for example, I do think they're on a different level because I think that they're competing with Big Five orchestras. I've heard them versus Chicago Symphony versus LA and New York. And I think Pittsburgh sounds better. Like, I think, I mean, maybe there's like some kind of, obviously a lot of the concerts that I played with Pittsburgh and seen with Pittsburgh, I've been like tour prep concerts, tour concerts. So maybe there's, you know, a certain level that they achieve even above that. But if anybody wants to listen to them, go listen to the recent Tchaikovsky Fifth Symphony recording, the second movement, and mm-hmm. listen to the horn solo. The principal horn is, I would say, one of the best living principal horns of all time.
0: That's awesome.
1: And he's one of the kindest people as well. I mean, I've had a couple, like, very short couple sentence conversations with him, but he's always treated everybody, no matter whether mm-hmm. you're a sub or a tenured musician, with respect. So getting back to why what makes me excited about Indianapolis, it's the same reason why people should get excited about Indianapolis as a city, not just an orchestra. It's because it's this large, growing metropolitan area that has people that from all walks of life, and truly kind of encapsulates, like, you're not going to meet the same people over and over and over again. Your neighbors are going to be completely different than you, and I think that's what makes the symphony strong. That's what makes the community strong. And so, like, whether it's, you know, whether it's a long-term thing or a short-term thing, because, you know, companies are bringing in people and everything, I'm choosing to believe it's longer-term, and especially I'm a big Pacers fan. And so it's the same sort of thing where what was so insane about last year is how the community rallied around this team and rallied. It felt like every single person in the city was combined. Like, we kind of ignored all the crap that was going on in the world, and we were just like, we're proud to be from Indiana, which is, like, not something historically a lot of people would honestly say. As somebody who's from Indiana, it's now a city that's starting to become no longer a flyover city. Mm-hmm. And so, I mean, even just look at the airport. The airport's amazing, too.
0: Yeah.
1: But basically, all these things kind of in combination where the city is growing. The city is getting young and fresh. And, like, we're getting kind of, like, what makes, like, Austin and, like, San Francisco, like, unique.
0: Mm-hmm.
1: Like, we don't have a lot of the big city issues yet. We granted, Indianapolis has a lot of issues. But in terms of a growing city, like, the benefits still far outweigh the negatives so far. We haven't dealt with that. And so that plus then the orchestra expanding their community footprint by including many others in their circle and kind of going into other people's circles, the end goal in my mind, and I know that this has been talked about, and now is a matter of, you know, obviously everything comes down to money, the orchestra hasn't toured since 1996. And I think that this is the time, depending on how the next couple of years can go,
0: mm-hmm.
1: I think that this could be pivotal for the ISO. Is it going to stay kind of a insanely good but still kind of in mindset regional orchestra?
0: Right.
1: Or are we going to ascend to the level, start touring, start doing these commercial recordings, and go back to the level that the ISO frankly was in the 80s and 90s, not in terms of like playing levels, because I think the level of the orchestra is the best it's ever sounded. But I think that, you know, the statute level, like how like when somebody says, oh, I play in the Indianapolis Symphony, they should be like, oh,
0: mm-hmm.
1: Yeah, and right now it's like, oh, that's very nice.
0: Yeah, yeah.
1: And so kind of allowing it to kind of grow in its own, but also helping to push it along the way. So I'm personally pushing for an Asia tour, because I love every single country and city that we could potentially go to, and I'll probably come back about 200 pounds heavier. but at the same time, I think it's about taking pride in what you do in your city and in your orchestra, and then ultimately transferring that and then showing the rest of the country and the rest of the world, this is what we do in Indianapolis. This is what makes us unique. And I truly believe that the ISO is one of those orchestras that absolutely can do that with the right guidance.
0: You have done a wonderful thing with your response there. Mm-hmm. You have absolutely used yourself and the ISO as a metaphor and a reflection mm-hmm. for what Indianapolis actually mm-hmm. is, right? Between mm-hmm. the music, you guys have a much more varied and well-rounded comprehensive repertoire. Mm. I agree with you. You guys are sounding better than you have about a good decade and a half. What I also notice is there's a lot more youth in the orchestra. And with that comes, you know, you don't skirt on the skill for the youth, but that means you have innovation, you have ideas, there's lasting power, and you all get to grow as a unit, and you all are truly this incredible microsystem inside a broader ecosystem of Indianapolis.
1: Absolutely.
0: I think it's fantastic. Here's the thing. Yeah. We're going to have to have you back, because there's one topic we did not get to talk about, which is, like, this incredible cello that you play on dates all the way back to, what, like 1695 or something.
1: Yeah.
0: We will put a pin in that.
1: Sounds good.
0: We're going to have you back the start of the next upcoming season. But meantime, we're going to see you out there at Connor Prairie on June 12th and 13th, where we get to do Mahler 6 and listen to all of it. Austin, you're hilarious. You're a wonderful conversationalist and just a tremendously skilled musician, and we are so fortunate and so lucky to have you here. So thank you for joining us today on Classical Beat.
1: Thank you for having me.

0: 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It's the weekly art show from Classical Music Indie. Julia Hallbrook is our executive director, Cesar Rodriguez is our technical director, and I'm your host, Joshua Sock Joplin Thompson, promising to be back once again next week for another lineup of must-see and must-hear arts and cultural stuff and things from around the state of Indiana. 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

thank you for joining us for the Indianapolis Chamber Orchestra broadcast. I'm your host, John Qualman. Wonderful music is just moments away. Our featured soloist on today's program is Emily Glover. She will join us after our opening performance. Edvard Grieg's creative process was interrupted by chronic illness somewhere in his late 30s. He was unable to perform or compose. But in 1880, he was able to return to work. He became a conductor in his hometown at that time, and he was said to be a bit of a romantic nationalist and was touched by the

0: You have just heard Grieg's two elegiac melodies as performed by the Indianapolis Chamber Orchestra. Comprised of 34 professional musicians, the Indianapolis Chamber Orchestra presents a series of classic concerts drawing on a body of musical literature spanning four centuries and of 20th and 21st century masters. Also, the ICO features original and new works while showcasing new compositions from talented young composers. It's a wonderful opportunity to share the intimate surroundings of the Schrantz Center for the Arts on the Butler campus. Concert and ticket information available at icomusic.org. Emily Glover joined the Indianapolis Chamber Orchestra in 2009. She is originally from Virginia and did her undergraduate work at Furman University and graduate work at Boston University. Her first performance this evening is Heinrich Bieber's Battaglia. An outstanding violinist, he became known as a composer of works for violin, of which many employ unconventional tunings of the violin strings. Listen for it in the piece this evening. It is made up of eight short movements, each said to mimic the sounds of war. Some scholars believe that Battaglia is Bieber's feelings about the 30-year war that ended a few years before. Listen to this performance and see if you can determine Bieber's opinion of war. Emily Glover took a few moments to talk about the composer, the composition, as well as performing.
1: Bieber dates are 1644 to 1704, so he lived a very, very long time ago. It's sort of at the same time as Bach. Bieber is very ahead of his time, and he was very innovative in what he did. I think if you played it for most audiences, you didn't tell them when it was written, they're shocked. It was really ahead of its time in a way, because it sort of mimics war. That's what it was about. It mimics the sounds of war, the cannons and the fighting between the two sides. But what's hard is getting the character and sort of selling it to the crowd. There's one movement in particular that is a march, and it starts very, very quietly, and it's like the troops are advancing and then they go off into the distance, and on top of it is me. It's like this lone fiddle player playing, serenading the troops as they go by. And that was particularly fun for me because I got to sort of get out of character. So a lot of the challenge for me this time came with leading it. I learned a lot from doing that, because when you lead a section, you tend to lead in a particular size. You do particular gestures that suit your section, a very small part of the orchestra. This, I had to enlarge all my gestures and make sure that everybody was on the same page. Overall, it was a great piece to do, and the audience really seemed to love it.
0: Now, here is Emily Glover. And it might be noted that there is no conductor for this performance. Ms. Glover leads the orchestra and is also the soloist.

0: You have just heard the ICO and violinist Emily Glover performing Heinrich Bieber's Battaglia. Comprised of 34 professional musicians, the Indianapolis Chamber Orchestra presents a series of classical concerts drawing on a body of musical literature spanning four centuries and the very best of the 20th century masters. Their original works feature the newest of contemporary pieces while showcasing new compositions from talented young composers. In addition to presenting the full breadth of chamber orchestra repertoire, the ICO's concerts feature internationally recognized concert artists as well as superior local talent. It's a wonderful opportunity to share the intimate surroundings of the Schrant Center for the Arts on the Butler campus. Concert and ticket information available at icomusic.org. Gift certificates for the ICO are a thoughtful gift for any occasion. Samuel Barber's Concerto for Violin and Orchestra is a composition which has an interesting history and was created to be different from that to which we are familiar. One writer calls the opening magical and asks, does any other violin concerto begin with such immediacy and is so sweet and elegant a melody? The second movement features an inspiring melody that is an oboe solo. The orchestration is unique and has a soulful and plaintive melody. That melody is picked up by the orchestra and then the violin. This is how the program notes describe the finale. The finale is as different from the slow movement as one can imagine. It is perpetual motions of technical fireworks. The movement rushed to an energetic ending, the violinist and the trumpet, followed by robust final chords. Here again is Emily Glover to talk about playing the concerto and a bit about the history of the piece and how it became an audience favorite.
1: Well, this is my first time playing the Barber. I've never played it before. It's a great concerto. It was written in the early 20th century. It was premiered actually in 1941. It was a commission. It was commissioned by an industrialist named Samuel Simeon Fels, and he actually commissioned Barber to write the concerto for Isa Brazzelli, who was a classmate of Barber's at the Curtis Institute of Music. Brazzelli was a very accomplished violinist. So when it came time to premiere the concerto, Brazzelli wasn't a fan. He didn't like it very much. He thought that the first two movements were too easy, not challenging enough, and that the third movement was ridiculously hard and just too hard for him to play. So he ended up actually not premiering it. There's somebody else premiered it. Audiences fell in love with it, musicians fell in love with it, and it's been a very standard work in the violin repertoire ever since. So I'm really glad to sink my teeth into it.
0: For this performance, we welcome Misha Santora to conduct this performance of Samuel Barber's Concerto for Violin and Orchestra, Opus 14.

This has been an outstanding performance by the Indianapolis Chamber Orchestra with violinist Emily Glover, conducted by Misha Santoro. We'll finish today's program with a George Butterworth composition, The Banks of Green Willow.

0: This program is brought to you in part by the musicians of the ICO, the Indiana Arts Commission, the Arts Council of Indianapolis, and the National Endowment for the Arts. This program is a copyrighted work of the ICO, all rights reserved. 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

As we approach the 250th anniversary of the founding of these United States, which is our semi-quincentennial, if you're looking for the exact word, I thought it might be fun to explore the organ art hereabouts. Now, remember that the origins of the pipe organ date back more than 4,000 years, and its broad adaptation by churches throughout Europe was pretty much well underway by the 14th century. So in that context, our contribution to organ music seems like a drop in the bucket. But during our past 250 years, we have produced some remarkable builders, composers, and performers on the organ. And over the next several weeks, I'll be showcasing a good variety of them, from some of the earliest surviving music and the instruments to some of the most recent, each with an individual story to share. It's the American way, after all. And I hope you'll follow along. I'm Michael Marone, and you're listening to Pipe Dreams from American Public Media.

Builders of Stanton, Virginia, who are members of APOBA, the Associated Pipe Organ Builders of America, which is a collaborative of designers, creators, and maintainers of pipe organs found in religious and educational institutions, concert halls, and residences throughout the United States and beyond. And an APOBA resource guide and member prospectus is available to you for your perusal at apoba.com. Well, here we are. Let's get exploring the American

Those delightful sounds come from one of the earliest American-built pipe organs, made in the year 1800 by Jacob and Christian Dieffenbach, most likely for a prosperous Moravian businessman. But today we find it at the Berks County Historical Society in Reading, Pennsylvania. And the music, a little piece called Constance, comes from the William Shaner music book, which also is from Reading, from 1821. And other movements in that suite, Greenwich Hill, Country Dance, Reel in D, and the Vice President's March, are the sort that would have been played at home for entertainment. Recall that there didn't used to be internet or even television back then. Philip Cooper is our soloist with this early music, Finding the American Way.

some lighter music, ending with an anonymous Vice President's March. These pieces drawn from the William Shaner music book from 1821, found in Reading, Pennsylvania. That's where we also find the 1800 Dieffenbach pipe organ, which now is in the Berks County Historical Society Museum. Thanks to Philip Cooper, our performer, who's been very proactive in recording early American organs and their music. Indeed, America's first prominent composer was a tanner named William Billings, who is known today for the many hymns and anthems that he composed, most self-published, during the 1780s. Our performers, trumpeter Judith Saxton and organist Timothy Olson, have arranged perhaps the most famous of William Billings' hymns, When Jesus Wept, which they will follow with another important representative of American music, the spiritual Were You There?

as recorded in Kennan Chapel at Landfall in Wilmington, North Carolina. Performers trumpeter Judith Sexton and organist Timothy Olson have offered us a spiritual, Were You There?, and some of the earliest American choral music by William Billings, his anthem When Jesus Wept. And the organ by Taylor and Booty, by the way, though it connects to the sounds of historic instruments from the 1800s, was actually built in 2005. European influences were perhaps inevitable in the evolution of music in America. We should not forget, though, that our native peoples had music too, and Judith Vander's study of the music of the Wind River Shoshone people led to her transformative creation of a powwow suite for flute and organ, which includes this solemn flag dance, which serves the Shoshone community as a kind of national anthem. Flutist Ann Chabrick and organist Mary Jim Taney perform.

inspired by the music of the Native American Shoshone community. That was a flag dance found in a powwow suite by Judith Vander. Recording made by flutist Ann Chabrek and Mary Jim Taney in the Abbey Church of St. Joseph in St. Benedict, Louisiana. Instrument by Dobson of Iowa. If we trace the evolution of the organ in America from early American builder David Tannenberg, active in the late 1700s, to the more modern work of Lynn Dobson, George Taylor and John Booty, the Fisk Shop, Holt Camp, and George Bozeman, the pipe organ in the United States has had an intriguing evolution, quite rich in innovation, but also fascinating in its return to historic principles. Though the Bozeman organ at Elliott Congregational Church in Newton, Massachusetts, with its classic wooden case and mechanical action like the old instruments used to have, does remind us of the history of Europe. Its sound, particularly in Marion Metzen's performance of this zesty trumpet tune by Ernst Bacon, is, I think, purely American.

a 20th century trumpet tune by Ernst Bacon, played by Marion Rule Metzen on the 1987 Bozeman organ at Elliott Congregational Church in Newton, Massachusetts, from a Raven CD. I think already it's clear that American music can be pretty much anything. We've only just begun. You can find more information about our composers, performers, and organ builders with links from our program page. This is number 2622 in the Pipe Dreams archive. We are at pipedreams.org. And as we ramp up for our semi-quincentennial in a couple of weeks, I'm Michael Barone here, showing the American way with the pipe organ here on Pipe Dreams from American Public Media.

Another transformative moment, Dan Locklear's appropriation of the black spiritual Swing Low, Sweet Chariot, which is found in his Spiritual Pair for organ. Performance there by Patrick Scott on the Aeolian Skinner organ, formerly at the JFK Center in Washington, D.C. It's been repaired, revised, and repurposed by Parkey Organ Builders, installed at Providence United Methodist Church in Charlotte, North Carolina. It's a process that I think, thankfully, also seems to be the American way. Use what you have in the best possible circumstance. Now, something remarkable. The second of two organ concertos, first such works, to be composed in the United States. The composer is a gentleman named Charles Zeuner, or Carl Zeuner, who came from Germany in the late 1820s and worked diligently to build a culture for classical music, first in Boston as organist for the Handel and Haydn Society, and then in Philadelphia. For his efforts, well, he's largely forgotten today. But American organist and musicologist Stephen Pennell discovered Zeuner's scores in the Library of Congress and prepared them for a special recording session back in 1987, which also showcased the recently recovered and restored 1830 Thomas Appleton pipe organ, which had been built in Boston originally for a church in Connecticut, but was recycled to a church in Plains, Pennsylvania, which was just a few miles from where I grew up, but I knew nothing at all about this very important piece of early American organ building. Eventually, it was discovered in Plains, eventually rescued, restored, and relocated to the north balcony of the Equestrian Court at the Metropolitan Museum of Art in New York City, where its debut was noted in the New York Times. This is an exemplary testament of the quality of early American organ builders, and Charles Zeuner's concerto speaks to our evolving cosmopolitan culture in the United States. Carl Loveland here leads a pickup ensemble that was named L'Orchestre de Truppiano, since Larry Truppiano, one of New York City's premier organ technicians, was primarily involved in the restoration of the Appleton organ and the underwriting of this recording session. Now, after its first performances in the 1830s by Zeuner himself, this piece, I do not think, has been heard in public since. A recording, a special session at the museum, there was no associated concerts connected to that recording. So enjoy this unique performance by soloist Stephen Pennell of the Organ Concerto No. 2 by Charles Zeuner.

We've been listening to a curio from the 1830s, what likely is the second ever organ concerto composed in the United States, concerto number 2 by Charles Zeuner, is recorded on the period perfect 1830 Appleton pipe organ, which now is at the Metropolitan Museum of Art in New York City. Soloist was Stephen Pinnell, and we tip our hat in his direction for rediscovering this music. L'Orchestre de Truppiano was led by Carl Loveland, and I've included Zeuner's first concerto in a previous Pipe Dreams program, and you can find that in our archive. It's program number 2434. And that's just getting us started. We're exploring the American way with the organ, and I'll be highlighting American composers, performers, and instruments all month long as we prepare for our nation's semi-quincentennial, the 250th birthday of these United States, coming up on the 4th of July. You can find more about the music offered here, which is program number 2622. 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John Kuntz is associate producer. 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